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3: Having a look around at weather for the next couple of days on your weekend. 14 Saturday, partly cloudy with morning showers and some moderate winds. Sunday, 14 degrees, partly cloudy, a chance of showers. Those winds will have died off, only classed as light. And today, getting up to 15 degrees, partly cloudy, showers and moderate winds. Yes, it is the Friday rewind across Geelong and the Surf Coast. We're wrapping up the week, and this morning we're looking back at the week's best stories, conversations, interviews, those things that have happened on the front page programs across the week. Now, this one happened on Wednesday. Sports chat with Ben Ford, of course, catching up with Rob Cameron there on Wednesday's front page. And always good to get a bit of a heads up as to what we're going to expect. Get a bit of a roundup and then a bit of a heads up. Of course, we've got that big soccer game on Saturday, tomorrow, and I'm not sure what time. Australia going up against the USA. I'm sure that will be discussed in this one as well, and we'll all wait with bated breath. In actual fact, I've noticed as I've been driving, I use GPS system called Waze. And every so often I've got a message not related to anything happening on the road. It's been when there's been a goal scored or a full time, the results of games at the World Cup. So it's been very, very interesting. Anyway, let's give this one a bit of a spin from Wednesday's front page. It's a bit of sports chat with Ben Ford, 94.7 The Pulse.
4: Promised earlier too, also sport time. Ben Ford, good morning to you.
5: Good morning, Rob.
4: Now, Ben, before we get into sport, we've just been talking about AI. You are one of the people that, in fact, you're in university at the moment doing journalism. It's about creative writing. You could, if you wanted to, just produce AI crap and not bother about being a journalist. Also, the possibility of you having limited job opportunities because your potential employers are going to say, no, we don't need a human, we'll just use AI. What do you think of AI?
5: Look, I think for research purposes and for like trying to get information that otherwise you may have to look through textbooks for 30 minutes, it's extremely helpful. It's extremely helpful for certain stuff. But when it comes to like, but the fact that it can just generate pieces on the fly and pieces that like, of decent quality, yeah, that's admittedly a little worrying for someone who is wanting to get into journalism sphere. But I am confident that I think the news companies, I think they'll always hopefully have a sense of creativity and human connection in their business. And because of that, even though there is an option to hire AI, my prediction, and this might be a hopeful one, but my prediction is they won't because of that link to human connection.
4: At this particular stage, I'm, from what I can gather, listening to experts, they claim that they can read what is AI and what isn't. And this came up in a conversation last night about, someone writing a, let's say, a grant application, and they're receiving the grant applications at the other end, or even an application for a job. People who do it a lot can say, that's AI. No, that's human. And I'm hoping that that human touch will continue on for a while. But AI is getting better and better. How much time will it be before humans are irrelevant?
5: Hopefully never, because again, that creative touch. What will become concerning is when the AI's writing is like completely the same as what a human can produce.
4: We will watch this space, young man. I hope, for your sake, that you can have a long and successful journalistic career being creative yourself. And you, and it relies on people who are potentially going to employ you. If they're thinking, well, we'll make less money if we employ Ben Ford, so we won't employ him. I hope that doesn't happen for you and all your ilk.
5: I will say, if the worst case with AI does come to show, I don't see how the radio business would produce AI. Like, they ain't.
4: Oh, heavens above. They couldn't replace us, could they?
5: Yeah. Yeah. But like, I get written stuff, but like, I don't see how a robot could produce voices like we do. So that's a positive.
4: Well, they can.
5: But
4: they're already doing it. So that is a bit of a worry. Maybe we will be usurped. Enough of that. Let's get into the footy. And before we get into that one game of footy that's got Australia on edge, let's look at the local stuff.
5: The round ball.
4: Yeah, we'll get to the round ball later. But I can't get the machine to work. Oh, here it comes slowly. But GFL on the weekend, a couple of really, really interesting results that have caught your eye. Tell me, what did catch your eye, Ben?
5: I'd say for the GFL, obviously the biggest one was Bell Park completely shocking South Barwon. This is easily their best performance of the year. I think this might be a hot take, but I think Bell Park may have the best defence in the league currently. If you're able to hold Barwon to only 22 points with the attacking power that they've shown, especially against the bottom rungs of the ladder.
4: Yeah, pretty impressive.
5: Multiple points. Jack Sarsfield kicked free. He might be the most impressive key forward in the competition. I'm not saying Bell Park's going to go out and win a premiership or something, but there's a lot of upside on this team.
4: Yeah, they've had a funny. They started the year well, and then they had a bit of a wobble. But Saturday's performance was very, very, very good, and they're back in the frame. They're sitting sixth on the ladder, and the side directly above them, they're the ones that have intrigued me because they started very poorly, Colac, and people thought, oh, they've fallen right away. But their last two or three weeks, they're looking like getting back to their very best. So maybe it was just a case of a few players injured, late starters. The thing about Colac being up the road a bit, they don't really come under the attention of the local footy world, but they've done enough to suggest that they're going to still be about back into fifth position. They've got a very healthy percentage of 125. So I think they're back in the frame. We'll keep an eye on them. Another side interesting is Leopold, who we thought may have fallen away. They've, some recent performances suggest that they're still back in the frame. Because this particular fixture. An early game in round 11 was played at Lawn on Good Friday. It was St Joseph's versus Leopold, and St Joseph's won by 91 points in that game. That was Leopold's opening battle, and I think, like Colac, they've improved, and we're going to see a bit more of them.
5: I think the younger players that they've got in to replace a lot of key players who left have been very, very good, and they've still got that premiership-winning culture of the two premierships that they did win. Leopold, but I do want to shout out North Shore. They are beginning to show some strong improvement. The result was only 25 points. Harry Purcell won to watch with 6 goals.
4: Yeah, it's good to see they've been chipping away and getting a little bit better, and that's all you want. You just want them to be competitive. And early in the year, they were certainly last year they weren't. Early this year, they weren't. But that's the sort of thing the club can build on. But the side that's caught your eye and mine, a very, very good performance on Saturday to back up a good month, has been Grovedale.
5: Yes, definitely. A team that might be slowly starting to shift gear some stuff. They got close to beating the indomitable St. Mary's. Like, it would have been a big upset at Cadinia Park West on Sunday. The score was 57-52 at free court time before the power of St. Mary's showed, and they just kicked away in the end. Elliot McDowell, the best on ground, but lots of positive signs, the green shoots, if you will, for the Grovedale Tigers.
4: Now, a team that has started off the year in the Bellarine particularly well. They've been consistently good. Got another big scalp on the weekend. That was Newcombe knocking off Torquay on their home ground. Now got themselves a game clear and a chunk of percentage clear in fifth spot on the Bellarine ladder. Very impressive start from the Dinos.
5: Definitely the Dinos.
4: They had a name change. They're the Power now. I always knew them as the Newcombe Dinosaurs.
5: That is very interesting. But yeah, that ended an 8-game losing streak against Torquay, and it came in good fashion too. They came back from being 17-42 down at halftime. So yeah, that just shows that there's fight in this new Newcombe squad, and like they're no longer the easy beat they once were, and they, again, percentage clear, they could be hosting finals games if this keeps going.
6: Yeah, I'd say they'd have to be the big improver in the competition, even more so than Queenscliff, because I think a lot of people expected Queenscliff to be good. You could argue maybe not as good, they're sitting on top of the ladder, but I'm not quite sure that many thought Newcombe would play finals based on the fact that there's a lot of sides around them, and their Anglesey, I saw them firsthand on the weekend, they're currently sixth on the ladder, reigning premiers. They've still got some work to do to even get into the top five and to defend their title. So Newcombe have done a pretty good job.
5: Yeah. On Anglesey, it looked like it was going to be a good win. They had a 39-59 lead over the second last Motowari at three-quarter time. But Motowari had a huge comeback attempt, and they only won by 11 points, 65-76.
6: I was there for that game. Didn't see much of the first three quarters because of social engagements, but I watched the last quarter, and it was really, really good quality footy. It was wet. It was rain at times, so the ball very slippy, but the quality of the ball handling through that game was outstanding, and it just shows how healthy Bellarine footy is. If these sides are not in the top group, but still play footy of that quality, it was pretty darn special.
5: Yeah, again, great fourth quarter from Motowari. They were
6: very, very impressive. And like they have been all year, they're all thereabouts, but just not quite good enough. And that will cost them dearly, it would seem. Let's have a look at the Geelong and District Footy League rounds for the weekend. I think everything went pretty much as expected. 50-point winners, or 64-point winners, sorry, Werribee over Corio. North Geelong comfortably over Geelong West, as expected. Bannockburn comfortably over Anarchy, as expected. A couple of games that did catch my eye. Inverleigh, who promised a lot, and they've been disappointing against the better sides, and they were 40 points short of Belmont Lions on the weekend. So they're going to need a massive turnaround if they're going to get themselves back into finals contention. Winchelsea, poor starters against Thompson. Very slack first half, I've been told, but they lifted their effort after halftime, came home kicking 11 goals. 11 goals, 16 in the second half they kicked allegedly against Thompson, so they've got a little bit of mojo back. And the other game that caught my eye a bit was East Geelong. Many thought this was their year, but on their home deck, they were embarrassed by Bell Post Hill, who refused to go away. So we've got a ladder with Werribee on top, North Geelong, Bannockburn, Bell Post Hill, Winchelsea and Belmont Lions all on 24 points, two games behind the leaders. And then in seventh place, many at the start of the year called the premiership favourites, East Geelong. They've got 5 wins in seventh place, and they've got plenty of work to do.
5: Yeah, it's a little bit like the Gold Coast Suns. Maybe the pressure got to East Geelong.
6: Yeah, it was a bit of a surprise.
5: When was the last time they won a premiership, actually?
6: A while ago.
5: Yeah, maybe that pressure got to them. But
6: They've had really good looks in the last few years, but 2 years in a row they were sort of warm favourites and were knocked out in straight sets. Last year I think they won one, but didn't quite get the job done at the end. But yeah, they're a good side, lots of talent in the side. Can they turn it around? But Inverleigh now are 2 games out of the top 5, and although they've got a favourable draw late because of the way things are, they need to win against the side above them on the ladder, and at this stage I don't think they have. They've only got wins against the 4 bottom sides. They're going to have to get a scalp or two from those above them, or they can kiss finals goodbye. And for the amount of talent they've got in their team, that would be a major, major disappointment. So plenty of work to do at Inverleigh. Spotlight definitely on them.
5: Definitely.
6: Now, spotlight is definitely on the World Cup in the United States and Canada. We have our man...
5: And Mexico. Don't forget Mexico.
6: Oh, yes. Okay, sorry. We have our man Darby Travers has been over there. He was at Australia's win, and it certainly did capture the attention of the nation, Ben.
5: Oh, yeah, it definitely did. In Vancouver, BC Place Vancouver, the coach, I think Tony Popovich his name is, he made some risky moves. He took out two like very like senior players in this team. He played Patrick Beach, the goalie for Melbourne City, who won the A-League last year. He was in the World Cup for the first time after showing some promise instead of the usual goalie who had played 100 games. And yeah, the general consensus was, especially after these changes, that no one was really giving Australia a chance. But we're a nation where it just feels like when our backs are against the wall, we like to shock the world, and that's exactly what happened.
7: By the highlights package, the suggestion, the change of goalie was a good idea. He pulled off some wonderful saves.
5: He was, especially in the second half, like there was you should have seen a graph in the SBS broadcast, time of possession, all red, a.k.a. all with Turkey.
6: Okay, and they managed to... That's the interesting part as an observer of the game and not really understanding what's going on. I've seen sides dominate possession, but you've got to get it in the net, and you can dominate for a long periods of time, which they did. But it's astounding to think with the time they had the ball and they still lost 2-0. It's amazing.
5: It's crazy. Like, Australia got only, like, I think 10 or 15 good opportunities, but they made gold dust of those opportunities. The story, Arun Kunda in particular, played an incredible game. He's someone to watch out for in this run, I think.
6: Home Nation is going to be playing Australia this weekend, Saturday morning, I believe, our time.
5: Saturday morning in Seattle.
6: There's a fair bit of arrogance amongst the Yanks at the best of times, but they've got a bit of a strut about them. I said, can we beat Australia, beat Turkey? And people thought, oh, yeah, we might, yeah, hopefully. But serious, any chance of beating the Yanks?
5: We just beat a nation that, like, the round ball is their main game. This is a nation where their main game, like us, is a different kind of football. But I will say, I think their attacking power against, I think it was Panama, or Paraguay, Paraguay was much better than what Turkey had, and their crowd will definitely be behind them. But their officials have said to themselves that they know that Australia's defence is very, very good and can win them games. So they're wary of it. I reckon this could go either way. I reckon this decides Group D the way it's going, and this could go either way.
6: Yeah, beauty. We'll keep out and keep watch on. And next time you come in here, next Wednesday, we'll chat more about it.
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0: 94.7 at the Pulse. A bit of Chantel Alexi there with the track Testosterone. Aussie artist. Love playing the Aussie artist. Love playing some of the great stuff that has happened on front page programs across the week here on the Pulse. And we do dive into one that was played just yesterday. A bit of Tim and Keith catching up with Angela Sumner here on their front page local legends. Let's give it a spin now right here on 94.7 the Pulse.
1: Good morning. Our guest today is Angela Sumner from Bannockburn Wildlife Rescue. Good morning, Angela.
2: Good morning. Thank you for having me.
1: Now, you're a Golden Plains Shire Community Award winner many months ago. In fact, we've been trying to tee this interview up for so long that we could probably celebrate the anniversary of getting the award, sir.
2: Correct. It's been a while.
1: Okay, so it was basically for your work with Wildlife Rescue. And just in the little chat we've had with you there, there are a lot of aspects of it that people are going to be surprised at, I feel. So for a start, you don't actually do pet care, do you?
2: No, we don't. We leave that to the registered carers. So there's different rescue and caring aspects of it. We do the transport to vets and carers and the rescue out on the roadsides.
1: And how did you get involved?
2: Basically just found out that there was a lack of people out in the Golden Plains Shire, particularly in Bannockburn where I live. A couple of years ago, I found a Corella that was hit by a car, and just trying to call around, trying to get help for that animal was really difficult because there's not enough people who do step up and help out. So yeah, I called around and found out that there was a lack, and from there it's just grown into a bigger passion.
3: The Bannockburn Wildlife Rescue didn't exist at that point.
2: Correct.
3: So you're instrumental in getting it started because of your experience?
2: Yes. Yep. And I've dragged everybody along with me for the ride. So
3: tell me how that happened. How did you get people involved and how did you set it up?
2: Just basically on Facebook, just, you know, hey, you know, raising the awareness of the need for wildlife rescue in our area, particularly with kangaroos, seeing them hit on the side of the road, not having anybody to call. I've started that and I'm like, hey, I need people to help me. And from there, they've just kind of, oh, I'll help. That's, you know, a really good opportunity to give back to the community. So
3: they're mostly local people?
2: We do have a fair few people, Lara, Geelong.
3: Okay.
2: We do

0: out. We do travel where we're needed.
1: Yep.
0: But yeah, generally the Golden Plain Shire is most of our volunteers, Bannockburn, Teesdale, Imberley, out to Anarchy. But yeah, we're looking for more in Geelong, so if anybody wants to help, let me know.
2: What are your neighbouring ones? You said it was Torquay because that was the one you tried to get to come to the bird you rescued.
0: Correct. Surf Coast Wildlife Shelter. That's yes. Jason. He's down in Torquay. He does an amazing job down there. So I have been one of his rescuers in the past before I started my own.
2: Right.
0: And he has a similar team. I think he's got 20, 30 people that he has as well. So there's a fair few popping around. But yeah, there is heaps of little rescues that people just aren't aware of, same as us.
2: What about to the north?
0: A lot of the north is covered, like Ballarat and everything, is covered by Wildlife Victoria volunteers.
2: Right.
0: So we are part of them as well. A lot of my members, I've pushed them to sign up with Wildlife Victoria because it just means that we can help more animals. So yeah, Wildlife Victoria is a big part of our group as well. We are part of them, so...
1: So I was going to ask the question, is there an overall rescue body that you're part of?
0: Wildlife Victoria.
1: Wildlife Victoria.
0: They are probably the biggest rescue that I'm aware of in Victoria.
1: And they provide you with resources at all?
0: No.
1: Or nothing?
0: No.
1: You're on your own?
0: We are solely responsible for our own equipment, our own fuel use. Everything is volunteer and out of our own pockets.
1: That's an incredible community service that we as a community are getting.
0: Correct.
1: For zilch, basically.
0: Yes. Lots of dedicated
1: volunteers.
0: Doesn't
1: seem quite right to me.
0: No, not at all. No. And just to have that... you know, that help from the government would make a huge difference in what we can respond to and what we can help.
2: How many members do you have?
0: We have over 50, but at the same time, not all of those are active. We do what we can when we can. We have jobs, we have family, we have other commitments. So I say 50, but generally it's probably only 10 of us that are really into it, doing everything, dropping everything at the drop of a hat and heading out.
1: So it's a bit like a CFA type organisation. In my mind, because if I'm driving on the road, I've hit a kangaroo, I think, do I drive on or do I try and help it? So how do I get to you? And then you find someone who's near enough or available to do it?
0: Correct. So what we're pushing at the moment within the community, whether you call Wildlife Victoria, whether you call us, whether you call, you know, another little rescue, just call somebody.
1: Yep.
0: So just Google Wildlife Rescue Near Me, pop in where you are and it will come up with your closest. If you're in Golden Plains, it would likely come up with us. And that's when I would receive the call and put it out to our group of members and, hey, who's free to head to this and the most experienced person for that animal. So if it's a kangaroo, we would get the macropod trained people to head out to that.
1: So a lot of these people have done extra training in order to be able to deal with it.
0: Correct, yes. So as a basic rescuer, you can go out, you can do birds, you can do possums, the more simple things, but with kangaroos, because obviously they can be quite dangerous, we like to either send them through Wildlife Victoria to do the training to learn more about macropods or to come along with us. So say that you're a new member, we might say, hey, come along with us, learn how we do it, and then from there you can, you know, just keep attending, keep learning. That's how you're going to learn out on the field. And, yeah, we just slowly suck people into helping.
2: In Tim's scenario then, when he's hit the kangaroo, what does he do while he waits for you to come?
0: So if you have to leave, like we understand you might be on your way to work or other commitments, you can leave, that's fine. But it really helps if you make the phone call, you do a GPS pin drop, so you jump onto Google, grab the lats and longs, send that through to us. We know exactly where you were. A couple of photos, you know, it might be a kangaroo really well hidden behind a certain tree. If we have a photo of that tree, we know he was here somewhere because they do, unfortunately, move from where they were. If you're in a position to stay, keep an eye on it.
1: Yeah.
0: Just so when we get there, it's not 200 metres down the road. But yeah, the main thing is call it in because we get so many from 2-3 weeks later, broken legs, still laying there suffering. Oh, but he hopped off okay. Mm. But he didn't. He's just over there suffering instead of being here.
2: So broken leg would be terminal, wouldn't it?
0: Correct. Correct. Right. Yeah. Most of the time, if they're hit by a car, they've got some kind of injury that would require euthanasia.
2: And that's what you do?
0: Correct, yes.
2: And you don't have to have any sort of medical certificate or anything like that to do that?
0: No medical certificate. Obviously, with us, you know, you would require a firearms license and everything to euthanise. But yeah, no. professional training. I mean, I've done training through Wildlife Victoria, but there's nothing stopping people from helping an animal if it's required.
1: Mm.
2: So what are some of the other common animals in...
0: In Bannockburn? Corellas.
2: Yes. Yes.
0: Corellas. We get hundreds across the road at certain times of the year when the grain trucks go through. They drop the grain and it's just a sea of white. They're corellas everywhere. They don't move. You just find them absolutely smashed because people just drive straight through them. So it's they're a big one. Possums at certain time of the year, especially if it's spring, you know, their babies, they might drop their babies, you'll find baby possums. But magpies as well. Magpies are a big one that seem to get kicked out of the nest or blown out of the nest in spring. And, yeah, they need to get into care to have any chance of survival.
2: So if you take an animal to a vet, do you have to pay anything?
0: No, not at all. So you don't need to make an appointment for that animal. You don't need to pay anything. You just walk in, you drop it off, and they will do their assessment from there, whether that be the injuries are too severe, that it's too unwell and be kindly euthanized, or whether it would then be able to go into care, be rehabilitated, and then be released again.
2: Does that go through Wildlife Victoria, the care?
0: No, no. So there's certain carers set up through DECA. So
1: what's DECA? Doesn't matter.
0: Department of Energy and something like that. Yeah, they do all the licenses for carers and stuff like that. So they are like the board that oversee everything, and you need to be a professional carer through DECA to be able to take animals.
2: So the vets would have... Or they'd have those numbers, there'd be a process in place for that, yes.
0: Yes. Most of the time they do have their local carers contact, they call them, they organise it to go to them. Otherwise they can call Wildlife Victoria and put a request in for a carer. That just gets it out to a bigger network that, you know, this animal might not have anybody locally to take it, but 45 minutes down the road, there's a carer that can take it.
2: Yeah, there's possibility this could get a bit depressing because most of the animals you're going to see are going to be in a bad way. What's the rates? How many of them do you put down?
0: Kangaroos, most of them.
2: Right.
0: Very rarely do we get something that is rehabable or viable. So we talk about Joey's, they've got to be a decent size before they're viable.
1: Okay.
0: So they've got to be eyes open, ears up, before they're allowed to go to a carer. So most of our Joeys would be little that we find. Unfortunately, there's no way that they can be rehabbed. They're just like an underdeveloped baby. You know, you might be 16 weeks pregnant, but it's not enough to be viable. So unfortunately, we don't get many of the happy endings, the stories that you want to hear. Unfortunately, it is a lot of death and severe injuries.
2: So do you get volunteers come in, the caring people or whatever, and they get horrified by what they have to deal with?
0: We do. We do. I think you've got to have a thick skin to see what we see and see what we put up with. And a lot of it is humans that are doing it. Humans are hitting them. Humans are turning a blind eye. That, yeah, it's heartbreaking at the same time. Yeah. It is hard work. It is dedication. You know, you might get a 2 a.m. call out that, hey, I've hit a roo, can you come help it? That member of public might think you are going to help it. You're going to take it and save it. When you tell them it's got a broken leg, it can't be saved, we need to euthanize it, then they might get either aggro or, you know, they might start crying and,
1: So you have to deal with that as well as the animal.
0: Correct. Yeah. Correct. And a lot of the time you're on a 100K highway, outside of the road, you've got cars flying past, you've got your hazards on, they don't slow down, they just keep flying past. So it's the danger as well it's a lot.
1: So tell me what the numbers are, roughly, like how many call-outs would you get a year?
0: A year? I know in the first 12 months that we had our data, so we've got a macropod data base that we use that we put all of the kangaroos and wallabies in, just so we know where the hotspots are. In the first 12 months, it was over 2,000 macropods either called into us or that we have found incidentally just on our travels in 12 months.
1: How many was it again?
0: 2,000.
2: Goodness, yes.
0: So the numbers are...
1: too frequent, isn't it?
0: Absolutely. And that's only our little area. Yeah.
1: So you get a phone call every...
0: Daily. A lot of our things come in daily. We might get... dare I say it, the Q word, we might get a quiet period.
1: Mm.
0: Never good when we say that word because that's when we get smashed. But, yeah, generally multiple calls a day, either possums, birds, macropods.
1: So is summer worse? I suppose more people in the rows.
0: We find spring really bad with, you know, all the baby birds and the joeys and stuff like that. But daylight savings, a lot of macropods do get hit because the hours are changing.
1: Yeah.
0: The time that you're going to work, it's changing on them and it just throws them out of whack.
1: Mm.
0: So, yes, it, there's peaks and troughs all year. There's not really one period that's worse than the other. There's no rhythm to it. It's just totally random.
1: And you're volunteers doing this?
0: Correct, yes.
2: Not sure if I asked you, but how many have you got on your books?
0: In my group? Mm. Over 50. Right. Over 50. So we're slowly trying to build and trying to get more active volunteers. So people might sit there just in the background, not able to take cases very often. But we're trying to get the ones who do have free time that can head out when we need it, especially in Geelong, Lara, the places where we lack a lot of volunteers. Like we might get a phone call for a kangaroo in Lara, we need to leave from Bannockburn, get all the way out there for a kangaroo. Mm. So if we can have more local people, it would help the animal a lot quicker.
1: Well, hopefully there's some people out there listening today who may be in a position and feel strongly enough to be able to commit to being on your list is basically all you're saying, isn't it?
0: And yeah, yep.
1: You can't be available if you're not available, but if you are, it might be something really worthwhile to do.
0: Absolutely, absolutely. We don't expect everybody to, you know, be available all the time.
1: Yeah.
0: We all have jobs, we have families, we have commitments. Mm. We totally get that. Mm. Just, you know, if you've got an hour to spare that you can go pick up a bird and take it to the vet, that's amazing. That's another animal helped.
2: Every volunteer organisation has to do some sort of fundraising. Just for interest, what's your expenses? Where would your fundraising go?
0: Yep, more equipment for our rescuers because obviously we do buy a lot of our own equipment. It can be quite costly.
2: Mm.
0: You know, we've got spray that we use to mark them. So we mark every kangaroo with a spray so we know that it's been checked.
1: Yes.
0: We've got gloves, performing pouch checks. You can often go through two gloves for every kangaroo.
2: Mm.
0: So you've got gloves, you've got spray, more equipment. Like we've got this fancy new net at the moment, a big net that you can just put over a kangaroo. And then that allows us to safely contain that animal and perform what we need to do with it.
1: So that's kept in a particular place and therefore, but someone from Lara might have to come and pick,
0: Correct, it's, correct. So if we can supply it to more people in different areas, then at least, hey, I've got one locally, you can come grab it.
1: So Keith mentioned the fundraising. Do you have events?
0: We have had two Bunnings sausage sizzles at North Geelong. So we've done those two. And we've had another, it's a Geelong Community Market. We've got that one lined up on the 6th of June, I believe it is, that we're hoping to sell some things from for that one.
2: Mm.
0: We've also got a line of plush teddies that we are selling at the moment.
1: Right.
0: And 30% of sales go to BWR. So that's a big one for us that we can raise some funds that we desperately need.
1: Fantastic. So now if someone wanted to contact you directly, if we had a number for them, have we got a number?
0: Correct. Bannockburn Wildlife Rescue's main number is 0430 212 653. So all of our, you know, cases go through that. You call that main number and we divert it to the closest rescuer.
1: Right. So I've got the 0430.
0: 212. 653.
2: So you've been doing this for 3.5 years. 2 years ago, you registered as a charity, did you?
0: Correct.
2: Right.
0: Correct. So I wanted to be more than just a little group.
1: Mm.
0: You know, a lot of the Bunnings sausage sizzles and stuff, you need to be a not-for-profit or a charity. So to get that next stage of funding, you need to be a legit, you know, set up. So we went ahead and did that. We incorporated, we become a not-for-profit and a charity.
1: Yeah, fairly long set of things you have to do, isn't there?
0: There is, yes. There's a lot to it. Mm. Luckily, I had our volunteer, Sue. She had her head all over it.
1: Yeah.
0: She was right into all that sort of stuff. So she helped set that up and went through the motions, and we got a lawyer to draw up all the contracts pro bono, which was amazing.
1: That's cool. Grants and things, you can apply for them?
0: Yes. Yep. So we did. We were lucky enough. We were lucky enough to get a grant through this moment, but we did secure a $5,000 grant through the Bendigo Bank. They had a grant program.
1: Yeah.
0: So, yes, that went a long way. That was good.
1: So, again, it still means you have to do the applications and you have to...
0: Correct. It's a lot of work.
1: It just adds another layer of work onto you, doesn't it?
0: It does.
1: So
0: it does.
1: We're so impressed with what you do because it's a very important job. To think that someone initiated this because they found there was a need and now is continuing it on is fantastic. So well done you.
0: Thank you.
1: Well deserving of that award from Bannockburn Shire.
2: You fit Tim's criteria. He says if you see a problem twice, you can't get see a third time without doing something about it. Mm. So very good. What about personally? What do you do in your, what's your working life?
0: I work in a warehouse, so in logistics and transport up in Laverton 4 days a week. So I do that and then come home and do what I can with the animals. So it's very busy. I'm a mum of three as well. I'm a team manager at the local football club for my son. So I've got lots of things. Bannockburn Football Club, yes.
1: Fantastic. Which they're quite a good side too, I believe.
0: They are, yes.
1: Well done to you, and thank you very much for coming and sharing with us today. Is there anything else you'd like to tell our listeners?
0: Just to raise awareness that, you know, if you see a kangaroo that's been hit on the side of the road, it needs help. Even if it is deceased, you know, we can check the pouch, we can move it off the road so eagles don't get hit and other animals don't get hit feeding on it. So it's just really, if you see something, call it in. Make that call.
1: Fantastic. And I'll have to learn how to pin my... is that easy?
0: It is, yes. So generally if you open your Google Maps, you've got a blue dot of where you are, click that and a bunch of numbers come up, that's what we need. So even if you just screenshot yourself on your Google Maps, we can figure it out roughly of where you are.
1: Phew.
0: Easy.
1: Thank you very much for coming in, Angela.
0: No, thank you for having me.
2: Thanks, Angela.
3: 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That's what this one's all about. We sit down and we catch up on all the great interviews that have happened across the week. But time to get out of the studio. We'll throw a bit of music on before we do that. But thanks for your company this Friday. Have yourself a great weekend and look forward to your company again. I'll be back with Ian in the hot seat Monday morning for Monday's front page. And of course, I will continue on to do Lost and Sound right here on The Pulse. So looking forward to what will be a fairly busy Monday, hopefully off the back of a fairly relaxing weekend. And yourself as well. Have yourself a great weekend. We are almost there. You're on 94.7 The Pulse.

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1: Hello, I'm Shannon Kirkwood. The Treasurer denies the government has been amateurish in its handling of its tax reform. Jim Chalmers announced yesterday the 50% extra capital gains tax discount for small businesses will be extended to those with a turnover of up to $10 million, while startup founders and employees will receive an extra 50% concession. Speaking to the Nine Network, Dr. Chalmers says it is part of the consultation process.
2: It's all about providing more certainty for investors, more support for small business, more incentives for innovation. And it's not unusual when a government's embarking on significant tax reform for there to be a period of consultation to nail down the implementation details, and that's what we're seeing. That's what we're seeing here.
1: Opposition leader Angus Taylor says he wants a total rethink of the changes. Russia's foreign minister has warned Ukraine to expect strikes on a mass scale. It follows major Ukrainian strikes against Russia, as the BBC's Steve Rosenberg reports.
3: It was one of the largest aerial attacks on Moscow since the start of the war. During a Ukrainian drone strike, an explosion rocked a Moscow oil refinery, the second time in 3 days that the facility had been targeted. And drones struck other areas around the capital, damaging residential buildings and a shopping centre. The Moscow authorities claimed that Russian air defences shot down around 200 drones, but they were unable to prevent damage and casualties. Reportedly, at least 17 people in Moscow region were injured.
1: Police have forced activists from an encampment at a public housing block in the Sydney suburb of Waterloo this morning. The majority of protesters had complied, but police detained one person. The group had argued the existing site should be refurbished. Housing Minister Rose Jackson has previously said communities like those at Waterloo are not functional. Demolition work will now begin. A revised Victorian government offer has been rejected by public school teachers. The May offer was for pay rises of between 28% and 32% over 4 years. Just over 57% of Victorian Education Union public school teachers, principals and support staff members voted against the offer. Members had demanded a 35% increase over 4 years, smaller class sizes and more flexible working arrangements. In the UK, a man has been arrested on suspicion of attempted murder after a three-year-old boy ended up in a crocodile enclosure. The incident occurred at a zoo northwest of Cambridge in England. The boy sustained critical injuries. BirdLife Australia is showcasing how science and conservation are helping protect seabirds. Scarlett Coppola has the details.
4: A webinar series is bringing together conservation practitioners and researchers today to discuss efforts to secure a future for seabirds in Australia and beyond. It also happens to be delivered on World Albatross Day, turning knowledge into action. The theme Habitat Restoration will see experts explore conservation efforts, including understanding seabirds, restoring their breeding habitats, and protecting marine environments.
1: To sport, Canada has recorded its first ever win in the Men's FIFA World Cup with a 6-0 thrashing of Qatar. Qatar was forced to play with 9 players after 2 red cards were handed out. Canada has never progressed past the group stage but is currently on top of Group B with 1 match left to play. In other matches this morning, Switzerland beat Bosnia and Herzegovina 4-1, while Czechia and South Africa played out a 1-1 draw.
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8: Good morning. It's currently 12 and a half degrees in central Geelong. We're heading for a top of 15 today and a shower or two, about 70% chance of any rain, and we have had some of that already. Tomorrow, the 20th of June, showers are easing, maximum 14, 90% chance of 1 to 10 mil of rain. Sunday, the 21st, top of 14 expected, shower or two as well, and Monday, partly cloudy day of 13. So essentially, the week ahead is all looking like 14s and 15s, possible shower. Or possible showers.

0: and welcome along to your weekly dose of science on 94.7 The Pulse. My name is Dr. Brendan and I'm delighted to bring you today's instalment of I Spy Science. Thank you, Ross, for revisiting interviews from across the week over the past 2 hours on Friday Rewind, while Darby is away having a fantastic time in Canada. I believe he's somewhere in the Rockies at the moment. I saw a photo in Jasper. I've seen some photos of zip lining, all sorts of adventures on his current Kentucky tour. So we wish him all the best and hope he keeps enjoying himself. On I Spy Science today, I am talking to a research scientist from the Royal Botanic Gardens, Victoria. I'll be putting the spotlight on soap and bleach, a bit of a topical, well, not really topical, but a timeless sort of discussion. I'll spy some science in the news, and we'll also see what happened on this day in science. So you're on 94.7 The Pulse. Let's spy. First on today's show, we are talking to Dr. Megan Hurst, a plant ecologist with specialist experience in ex situ seed banking and plant conservation through her work with the Victorian Conservation Seed Bank at Royal Botanic Gardens in Victoria. Meg holds a PhD in plant ecology from the University of Melbourne and is a teacher and researcher with experience in growing, tending to and studying plants in both scientific, public gardens and experimental settings. Megan, hello and welcome along to I Spy Science. Oops, let me...
1: Hi, Brendan. Lovely to have... This is great.
0: Thanks for joining me. Megan, can you start off by telling us, before we go into some of the research that I plan to talk about today, some of your recent work, can you tell us a bit about the Royal Botanic Gardens overall?
1: So the Royal Botanic Gardens, where there's two sites. I'm based in Melbourne, which is situated right in basically in the city. And then we've got another site down at Cranbourne. They're two very different sites. Melbourne is 38 acres of quite old exotic plantings. And it also has the National Herbarium here, it's where I work. Cranbourne is all Australian native plants, and it has a really terrific orchid program down there. There's just so much differences between the two sites, but together we're a research institution, I guess, as well, that really looks at Australian flora with an emphasis on Victorian flora and fungi, and just really what we can do in safeguarding species. So we have showcase gardens, beautiful gardens, and amazing horticulturalists. But also behind the scenes, there's a lot of research that goes on about Victorian flora and how we can potentially, you know, what we need to do to safeguard it.
0: And that's great. A lot of people might be familiar with the site in Melbourne, but they might not have been to, I must admit myself, I haven't been to Cranbourne, but it's definitely on the list to do.
1: Oh, put it on the top of the list.
0: Top of the list. Oh, I like that. High priority. And check out all that Australian native flora, it sounds like.
1: Yeah.
0: Really, really worth doing. I heard there's a good cafe or something there.
1: What's that?
0: Is there a good cafe there, or am I just making that up?
1: Yes, no, there's always good cafes. There's a good cafe at Cranbourne, and Melbourne, you can't go wrong.
0: Yeah, well, a nice sort of sanctuary in the middle of the city, I might say.
1: Oh, it is. It truly is. You get a lot of people, particularly at lunchtime, just taking their respite, going through with a coffee and a wander in their lunchbox. It's fabulous.
0: It's so good. And it's great that we're here both to talk about the garden itself, but actually to understand that there is this research that goes on. So I'm glad you mentioned that. Now, the piece of research we'll start off by talking about is, so you're part of a team that has recently released a study called Seeds Under Pressure that was focusing on how climate change threatens Victorian alpine plant populations, if I'm correct. Can you tell us a bit about this study, what was involved, and...
1: Sure.
0: So forth.
1: Do you mind if I just go back to the what we base that on? We do a lot of our research from the Victorian Conservation Seed Bank, so that's where I work. So a lot of the research that we do stems from the seed that we store. So basically what we're doing, part of our job is to go out and collect rare and threatened flora seeds and safeguard them. So we store those back here in the Victorian Conservation Seed Bank. So what we need to do when we're collecting these rare and threatened species, of which, you know, a lot are endemic, don't occur anywhere else, we need to know effective methods for how to grow them, basically, for the future. So we're storing seeds for long-term safeguarding, but to store them, we need to know how to grow them. And so we need to really investigate how these seeds might germinate and what they need, and do they need any specific requirements? Because down the track, if we need to take them out of the seed bank, we need to basically have the recipe of how to grow them. So that's sort of the background of what the research stems from with this particular paper that we did, which was really looking at a suite of alpine species. And because, you know, the alpine zone's becoming warmer and it's drier, so we really need to start thinking about how we're going to approach restoration and looking at seed-based restoration and what we need to do to have successful outcomes putting plants back in the ground. So the basis was to really look at how seeds responded to temperature, and then taking those findings to sort of look at it, how that might apply if we were looking at it from a restoration perspective, putting plants back out. So that's the sort of the basis of what we're doing here with the research.
0: Because I imagine that it's going to affect where and maybe the timing of the year where, or seasons when you put these seeds back out, if you need to use them in restoration work.
1: Exactly, because seeds, they aren't passive. They actively control when they want to grow. So, what we really need to do is investigate whether there's seeds that will just, what we say, germinate readily, just germinate as soon as there's water and temperature, or if there's seeds that have a dormancy, which sort of reflects a need to wait for the right conditions of which to then they're going to then germinate. So there's many types of seed dormancies, and that's one of the other things that we need to investigate is, okay, if we're looking, for example, in this paper, looking at the alpine system, we know that some of the seeds up there, their plants are under snow, and we need to have a really good understanding of what the requirements would be for these species to then germinate and grow successfully. And some of that would be looking at, okay, what is the window, the perfect window of which these seeds would germinate? And so that's what we were looking at. And we were comparing alpine species at high elevation to related lowland species, so those that are at a different elevation, and basically trying to see is there differences that can give us clues into what we need to do if we were looking at putting plants back out. For example, do we need to put seed under cold stratification? What that means is, do the seeds need to have a period of cold before they germinate, or do they not need that? Or do they need really warmer temperatures to germinate, or do they not need that? And this is the kind of questions that we look at, which is called the germination niche, and that's what we use to sort of guide us and how species might behave and how they may germinate and what those requirements are, which is super important if we're talking about future climate, you know, the way the climate is changing and what we need to do to address restoration.
0: Because I suppose if the snow comes at the wrong time, or if there's with climate change, there's less snow. That is going to have an effect on some of those cues that you're talking about when the seeds are going to start germinating.
1: Exactly. And so a lot of alpine species, they have what we call a physiological dormancy, and it's really one of the most common dormancies. It's a worldwide dormancy where basically the seeds are pretty much ready to go, but in an alpine perspective, they really need this period of cold. And so, you know, when we think about under climate change with warming temperatures, what is that going to do for species that really need that period of cold before they germinate? And if there's less time, less of that cold period, is that going to affect germination? And so that's what we were looking at. We've got these seeds and that they're not passive, but what we really need to know is if there's warming climate, is that if it triggers germination at the wrong time, for example, what are the consequences on those particular species? And then what are the consequences on those restoration outcomes or on our conservation goals generally?
0: Because I imagine it's just an extra stress on the plants themselves, and that can really have a big effect on the efficacy, or, you know, how successful a particular restoration project goes. So overall, what are some of the findings that you found and how that links to the conservation and restoration? Can you talk to any specific species or just overall regions or overall findings?
1: We did find that the higher of the species that we looked at, we were looking at four different plant taxa. So we were looking at Eucalyptus porciflora, so some eucalypts. We were looking at some grasses, some daisies, and also the callistemon and some shrubs. And what we did find that the higher the species that occurred at a higher elevation, they had a stronger dormancy. And this is this just reinforces the research that is out there. But we were looking at it from a Victorian perspective. So we're starting to look at, okay, so we know that some of the species we were working with, they have these dormancies, and that they also really needed specific temperatures to germinate, and they were higher temperatures than the lowland species. So what we were thinking about then is, okay, well, there's a particular window in an alpine zone particularly where the seasons are quite short, the growing seasons. So one of the strategies we were thinking was that the alpine species at these high elevations, they need that warm temperature where they can just then germinate and get going and get all their system in place before the cold comes in, because the growing season up in the Alps is a very shortened season. So with looking at climate change, for example, if we start having warmer winters and less rainfall, for example, the impact is that we'll have these species that there's going to be a mismatch between what their germination requirements are, these warmer temperatures, but there'll be less moisture availability, and then that maybe they don't get that cold stratification period beforehand, which is what we found. They really have a dormancy as opposed to those that occur at a lower elevation. So it is more of a wake-up call again on, we need to concentrate on this beautiful, fragile system, the Alps, our Australian Alps, and that they really are under threat. And it's just increasing with the warmer, we'll have weeds, the invasive animals, and then just the changing in the vegetation communities that are up there. So it's, I guess our findings were really more that, hey, this is what is happening, and if we're really going to address restoration, we need to think about how we look at these responses in these high alpine species, these high species, and what we need to do to really address how we're going to look at restoration in an alpine area. And we want to work with seed, because that holds all the genetic diversity. We want to work with the seed, but we need to work out systems in place that address these changing conditions up there.
0: It's a really important summary and key message that it's one thing just to collect a whole bunch of seeds and store them away and say, oh, we'll be fine, you know, populations get impacted, we'll just replant them out. But like you said, it's really knowing about what is it that we need to consider in as part of that restoration rather than just planting them out. In terms of adaptability, I'm not sure if this was much of your study or not. Did you find that... Did you look at adaptability of some plants? Is it clear that some species really don't have the ability to adapt so quickly as to some of the changes that might be happening, or some species are likely to adapt and be less impacted?
1: We did earlier work on looking at the thermal germination niche of really some common species, some common occurring alpine species, and we've found that, you know, there is such differences in behaviour that you'll have some species that will be able to germinate, for example, over a very broad temperature range. So they're probably more adaptable in that sense. But what we've found in some of these species, if their adaptability, it's really going to depend on how we look at the species that we've got here and reflecting the differences at a population level, because it's not just, we've got different pockets in the alpine zone where we're also looking at how there's different drivers at a very small microclimate level. So we're also looking at species that might behave differently in the different populations across the alpine area. So there's the adaptiveness is also how some populations may do better than other populations of the same species. Do you know where I'm going with that?
0: Yeah, I was going to say, there's a lot to consider. It's not just a species. It's not just a plant type. Like you're saying, it's really a population-specific considerations, which is really quite interesting.
1: We had, because one of the species that we worked on, Bractiscome tagellii, it occurs at a really high elevation. It's a Victorian endemic. It's the most beautiful. It's a lovely daisy. We collected across its range up at the Victorian Alps. It's on the Bogong High Plains. And we collected from the centre of its population and then on the margins. And we had differences between species, the plant germination responses of plants that occurred right in the centre of the population, so where it was all the most plants, to those that were on the edges, the edge effect. So we had differences there. But we also collected seed from that centre, at the centre of the population, and we grew it down at Cranbourne, and it had no dormancies at all. So under a different climate, it was dormancy free. It just germinated readily and germinated across all temperature ranges. So we, from adaptability, we can start exploring how plants might behave under different settings as well, which leads into, of course, all the seed orcharding work that's going on. Because this particular daisy, oh, it performs so beautifully at, you know, around, you know, 90 metres above sea level at Cranbourne Botanic Gardens, where it normally occurs, you know, over about, you know, 1,600 metres above sea level in its natural, you know, environment. It was really, really eye-opening.
0: Isn't it quite fascinating to think, yeah, a plant can, something like that daisy can just, oh, well, here I am, I'm going to respond and I'm going to happily grow. This is somewhere different, but I'm going to happily grow here. You're listening to iBioscience on 94.7 The Pulse, and we're talking to Dr. Megan Hurst. Megan, just before we come on air, you're telling me about another project called Raising Rarity. Can you talk to us a little bit about that one that you're involved in?
1: So Raising Rarity is a school outreach program that is based here at the Botanic Gardens, and it's run out of the education program here, and it is about all the findings that we, when we're working on seed in the seed bank, we look at particular species, and sometimes you'll see, like I just said with the Brachyscomes hadgelii, you'll see how certain species behave, and sometimes it can be a bit of an eye-opener. And we've got several different species that we work on currently that are really rare and threatened. And we need to look at ways to basically get more people engaged in plant conservation and what they can do at the local level. So raising rarity is where we get schools to grow a rare and threatened species that occurs in the local area of where that school occurs. So I'll give you an example, the grey billy button, which is, we're down to one population in the wild in East Gippsland, and we've got East Gippsland schools growing Crespedia canans and seed banking that. So they basically grow it, look after the plants in their schoolyards, and then harvest the seed, and it comes back into the Victorian Conservation Seed Bank, and then we work on it and do more research on it. So we look at the cultivated versus the wild collection, and then we've also got seed from these schools that we can safeguard and put aside as cultivated collections of this wild population that is under extreme threat. You know, it's down to one population, so it's, you know, really endangered. But so we're just now, we've got East Gippsland, we've got another lot of schools over in Ballarat. They're growing Leucochrysum albicans subspecies tricolour, a threatened grassland species. And we're just moving then to the next region we're going to look at is Bendigo and Geelong.
0: Ooh, what's this space?
1: Yes. But yeah, it's really about taking our findings and really trying to get the next generation of, you know, plant ecologists and horticulturalists out there, and really giving them the skills on growing these rare and threatened plants and being really engaged with their local flora. And it's an incredibly tactile project. The kids are growing, they're growing the plants, they're measuring the plants, they're looking after the plants, and then they're harvesting the seed. They really get to know these plants up close and get a real understanding of their ecology.
0: Is this a program running over both primary and secondary schools?
1: Yeah, it is. So it's across primary and secondary, and it's adjusted accordingly. So we've got, for example, we've got Rosedale Primary School, where we started with Crespedia canans, and that's now, we've got six primary schools in the area, plus Mathra Secondary College, and we've also got Gippsland Grammar. So that's really

0: recording phenology. So they'll start recording time to flowering and then how long from flowering to seeding. And we really believe that this is a way for them to get a good sort of understanding of the plant sciences, just as a you know, coming in and getting primary school kids working with plants. But also, you know, if they see a seed packet and they turn it around and it has all the information on how you grow a plant, well, that's what they're doing. And they can, it's really giving that lovely, just all the support to the kids to be able to grow these plants, but then also be able to tell you about how this plant grows at their school. They're incredible students.
1: It sounds an absolutely fantastic program in terms of being hands-on. The students are getting involved. They're, like you said, that's making them care about these particular rare plant species. And what you just mentioned at the end about getting them to tell you about it. So it's more, that's the communication part of it and the storytelling and engaging their minds. It's in terms of a hands-on getting dirty, whether they, you know, I'm sure the students love that. I'm not sure how the teachers go, but anyway, getting dirty and just immersing in that, that just sounds absolutely invaluable.
0: Oh, look, it's great. And they contribute. They contribute, and I think that's what is so important, because we're talking about future conservationists. And look, you know, what we discover and test, they then bring to life, if you know what I mean, by then growing these plants and harvesting the seed. So it's a really lovely moment where you've got, we're out collecting from this wild population that is under threat. And then you're able to communicate that to these school children who then are growing it and really are immersed in this plant and want to, you know, harvest as much seed as they can. And it's really, really important to them. And we've developed such great relationships with these schools and the students because of it. So we're really happy as an organisation to really be able to open the garden gates, so to speak, and enter the school zone. It's just fabulous. It's great.
1: Absolutely, and I'm excited to see how this program's going to continue growing in future. Like you mentioned, roll out to Geelong, Bendigo, it's in Ballarat and beyond. Megan, do you have any final thoughts or messages to share and leave our audience with today?
0: Well, I really believe that seed is the answer. And we are at a moment in time where we really need to value our flora. We really do. And at the Conservation Seed Bank where I work, we're into our 21st year, and we've got we've collected over 2,300 collections safeguarded at the moment, which is quite a considerable amount. But we need to communicate that. We need to get out and get people really actively involved in the importance of plant conservation, and that everybody can play a part. It doesn't matter, big or small. And it really is to finish in that sense, it's a year of celebration for us, because we're in our 21st year. It's the 15th year of the Australian Seed Bank Partnership, so there's a lot of information going on about that, because there's seed banks all around Australia. And then it's the Millennial Seed Bank, which is where we all started in the UK, which is celebrating 25 years. So just trying to get that seed focus really up front, and to protect our flora, and just the effective research that we do into this and the germination and propagation and how important it is. And please, everybody get involved. that's my message.
1: That's a great message to leave us with. And thank you for coming on to share this incredible work that you're doing and communicate that with the audience. Megan, thank you so much for your time today.
0: Oh, thanks, Brendan. Thank you.
1: That was Dr. Megan Hurst from the Royal Victorian Botanic Gardens with us. All right, we'll be back soon to talk science in the news.
2: as the end of

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4: 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Now we're going to have a look at what's making news in the world of science. And first, I wanted to talk about a recent article titled Using Sound Waves to Reduce the Energy Needed to Make Coffee by Up to 40%. So this is a study from the University of New South Wales which aimed to answer the question, does making a coffee really need hot water? And the answer to that question is no. So this team used high-frequency ultrasonic sound waves to prepare an espresso in less than 3 minutes, sort of about the optimum time was 2.5 to 3 minutes, saving up to 75% energy in the process by not boiling water. Now, while you might prefer to have a hot coffee at home or at your favourite cafe, this research can actually have the most benefit for those companies that are making bulk amounts of products like iced coffees, coffee-flavoured drinks and so forth, where the energy consumption, energy use is actually quite big. So how does this technology work? Well, the researchers used ultrasound waves to rapidly vibrate an espresso basket that contained coffee. And this created a bit of a phenomenon called acoustic cavitation, where tiny little bubbles form and then collapse near the coffee beans. And when these bubbles collapse, they produce forces that act like little scrubbing brushes on the coffee. This in turn releases the flavor, oils, and caffeine from the ground up coffee into the water. You might be thinking this process is a bit like cold brew, you know, aren't we just making cold brew coffee? That process is a bit different in that it takes about 12 to 24 hours. So it's a lot longer than, you know, 2.5 to 3 minutes. And in a blind taste test that compared normal coffee with this ultrasonic technique, low energy to make coffee-flavoured drinks, most people could not tell the difference. Scientists already do work on this sort of technology for a range of extraction applications with the aim of making these processes greener, but it's great to see how it might be applied at a bigger scale to make a real difference to energy use and energy needs. And today's second piece of news, what is the alternative to killing bugs and spiders in your house? And this is an article by entomology expert Tanya Latty. And here's a nice fact for you that Tanya starts the article with. The average Australians shares their home with about 100 different insect and spider species. This might sound a bit scary, but the reality is most of these are performing helpful jobs around the house where they're catching flies and mosquitoes or picking up crumbs, and they're not going to hurt you. So this, you don't actually really need to kill them, is the argument. When you're thinking about spider and spider bites, thanks to antivenoms, it's been about 50 years since a spider bite has actually killed anyone in Australia. And a bit like, well, making an analogy to snakes is probably not a great one here, but in a similar analogy, I suppose, spiders are generally very reluctant to bite. They're only going to bite when they're seriously disturbed, you know, picked up by accident. You know, you put your foot in a boot, they bite you. The venom normally can't hurt humans. Redbacks are something that only will bite you when they're squeezed. Funnel web bites, they're a bit more serious and they're an emergency if you get bitten by one of them. But the antivenoms are very effective. And like I said, it's been about 50 years since anyone suffered fatal consequences from a spider bite. So if you find spiders around the house, it's actually better to capture them in a container. Use a piece of cardboard, plastic container, relocate them outside. If you're really scared, can't face it, ask for some help. For insects and ants around the house, to keep them out, you're encouraged to keep food covered, clean up spills and crumbs that you make, and store food in sealed containers. Now, you might be tempted to squish an insect or spider around the house or use an insecticide spray, but this piece of news is encouraging you to consider alternatives. Especially, insecticide sprays can cause harm, longer-term effects like leukemia, brain tumours, other neurodevelopment risks in children, and autoimmune diseases, cancer, or even Parkinson's in adults. If you need to use some sort of a spray, look for those eco-friendly sort of products or consider natural pest deterrents like mint, garlic, lavender, essential oils, spices like cinnamon or even pepper to deter ants. Avoid exposure, and if you do find some spiders or insects around the house, get curious, observe them. The article encourages you to acknowledge your fears and work on accepting these little helpers. So insects and spiders, you might not like sharing your home with them, but there's ways, things you can do rather than just stomping on them or bringing out the insecticides. You're tuned in to 94.7 The Pulse, iSpy Science. We'll be back with more after this.

0: Fred Astaire. The band San Cisco. I think that's the way around. Fred Astaire's A Man For You by San Cisco. I was about to look that up, but the song ended, so... And I didn't ask the music director before coming on. At 11:47, you're tuned into iSpy Science 94.7 The Pulse. And I wanted to have a bit of a chat today about bleach and soap. And this was something I thought worthwhile after seeing a video, a short video online on this topic by Professor Hannah Fry. Have you ever used bleach or bleach-containing products, spilled some on your hands or your skin and felt a weird, slippery feeling? Yes, well, that's not the bleach. But the bleach is turning your skin into soap. So you're feeling that slippery slope. And doesn't that sound wonderful? So how does this work? Well, soap is made by mixing fat or oil with something very alkaline, or what we might say very basic, high pH. As an example, bleach, high alkaline, reacting with the fat that makes up your skin. But don't despair though, if you do spill some bleach on your skin, wash it off fast, as soon as possible. You'll lose a little bit of skin, but not much harm will be caused unless you leave it for quite a while. That being said, just wear gloves when you're cleaning. How does this work? Well, soap is made by a process called saponification, and traditionally this was performed by sourcing an alkaline or high pH water by filtering it through wood ash and then mixing it with an oil like an animal fat or an olive oil. Humans have been doing this sort of process and using the resulting soap for about 5,000 years, and it works so well for cleaning because the soap molecules have two useful parts to them. There is a head that is attracted to the water, and we call that polar. And there's a tail part that is repelled by water, but attracted to oil or dirt or grease or grime. So when you use soap in water, the soap molecules arrange themselves into little balls where the oil loving or the oil attracted tail faces inwards. So the molecules arrange in a little ball. The oil-loving tail faces inwards and traps any dirt, oil, grease and grime. The water-loving head faces outwards to mix with the water. These little balls then get washed away, taking the dirt with them. Those balls are called micelles, and this might be a name that you've heard of before in certain cosmetic products and so forth. And that's why water on its own is not good enough to wash away dirt and oil, or even bacteria for that matter. Soap works so well against bacteria and viruses because they have an oily outer layer, and the soap molecules can penetrate through this and break the bacteria apart. Talking about soap, have you heard of some phrases or some sayings like soap opera, for example? That is a saying that apparently dates back to about the 1930s daytime radio dramas that were commonly sponsored by soap manufacturers. Or in the same context, what about soap boxes? You know, I'll stand on my soapbox and have my say about that. Or get off the soapbox. Get off your soapbox. This name comes from raised platforms that people would stand on to make impromptu political speeches. So wooden crates that were used for the shipment of soap would be turned upside down. People would stand on top and make their statement. To submit your questions or your hot topics to the program for me to answer, you can message me at iSpy_science on Instagram or use the text line 0488 877 947 during the show. That's 0488 877 947. Coming up next, we'll have a look at what's happening. No, we've done the news. We'll have a look at what happened on this day in science.
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0: 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Bernice is currently in the office today volunteering and will happily take any calls that come through. All right, let's have a look now what happened on this day, the 19th of June in science. And firstly, today is World Sickle Cell Anemia Awareness Day. And sickle cell anemia is a disease where some red blood cells become sickle-shaped. And by sickle, we're sort of talking like a crescent instead of being a nice round shape. What happens is they can become a bit rigid, a bit sticky, and slow down or actually block the proper blood flow. The anemia is caused by the red blood cells actually dying early, leaving a shortage in the body. What happens is people don't get enough oxygen, causing fatigue and other symptoms like pain, swelling and more. So World Sickle Cell Anemia Awareness Day today. In 240 BC, so we're going back quite a long time, the Greek astronomer and mathematician Eratosthenes accurately estimated the circumference of the Earth. So what he did is he used geometry and differences in the size of shadows at noon, particularly on the longest day, to realise that the Earth, A, must be curved, and then B, to actually make estimations. So if you think about the technology that must have been around, or lack thereof, 240 BC, to make an estimation or to observe the Earth must be around and make an estimation of the circumference. And it was pretty accurate. Oh, I've forgotten the number, whether it was within about a couple of percent, 1 or 2%. So that is great achievement, really. In 1623, Blaise Pascal was born on this day. Blaise was a French mathematician and physicist who laid the foundation for the modern theory of probabilities. Pascal formulated Pascal's law of pressure and invented the syringe, the hydraulic press, and the first digital calculator. And in 1963, Soviet cosmonaut Valentina Tereshkova returned to Earth after spending nearly 3 days as the first woman in space, or the first woman to go into space.

0: thank you for tuning into iSpyScience today. It was a lot of fun bringing you that fascinating discussion with Dr. Megan Hurst from the Royal Botanic Gardens of Victoria, and telling you a bit about some science in the news, the spiders, and talking a little bit about bleach and soap. Before we go today, I thought let's have a quick look forward at what we can expect or what's on the program for iSpyScience in the second half of the year. On Monday, I had a fascinating visit to the Deakin Hydrogen Hub in Warrnambool, and I've got an excellent interview and some reflections from that visit that I'll share in a few weeks' time. I'm also planning a series of short talks from the PhD student 3-minute thesis competition. This is an international competition where the students have only 3 minutes to tell the story of their research. I'm also planning to talk to someone from Deakin Food and Mood Centre, and we'll talk all about, with a different guest a little bit later, pathways from academic life into industry. In the lead up to spring, I'm planning to talk to an allergy and asthma specialist about hay fever and thunderstorm asthma, and we might even talk a bit about Pokemon and how they relate to science. As the year progresses, we've got lots of important milestones, important things, I suppose, events to be a part of. There's the National Science Week, World Space Week, and of course the 2026 Nobel Prizes. We'll also have a look at the Geelong Comedy Festival and some science that might feature at that. We're looking at a couple of ideas to bring iSpyScience live on location, some outside broadcasting. And as always, I've got a lot of local stories, lots of local spying to do, stories to share, stories to bring with you. If you have ideas or requests for future shows, however, you can contact me on that Instagram handle that I mentioned before, at iSpyScience. Or it's at iSpy_science. Stay tuned in. That's enough of what's happening on iSpyScience. Coming up, Maddie Fogarty is ready to go next door with a guest for Able to Be after the 12 o'clock news. Then after Maddie, an afternoon of great music kicks off from 1 p.m. with Alan, Hot Sweet and Jazzy from 3, Limo and Josho from 4 p.m. And the Italian language program will be on at 6 p.m. with Carlo and Massimo. Thanks for your company today. I'll be back next week. But ciao for now.
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0: Hello, I'm Shannon Kirkwood. Industry Minister Tim Ayres has defended his government's decision to overturn aspects of its tax package. Prime Minister Anthony Albanese and Treasurer Jim Chalmers announced yesterday the government would retain the 50% capital gains tax discount for more businesses, raising the revenue threshold from $2 million to $10 million. Speaking to Sky News, Minister Ayres denies the latest alterations have been rushed.
1: We've resolved a range of design questions that sharpen the focus of the consultation so it's really clear what that is going to be about.
2: Sure.
1: And it removes the level of uncertainty, and we'll move to legislate that so that it's completely certain.
0: United States Vice President J.D. Vance may not be travelling to Switzerland just yet for talks on the US-Iran peace deal. The US has dropped its naval blockade of Iran after the two countries signed a deal to end the war in the Middle East. Iran's supreme leader says the US president was pushed toward the memorandum of understanding out of desperation. Earlier today, Vice President Vance said he had anticipated he'd be attending negotiations to implement the agreement in Switzerland over the weekend.
3: I think the president's peace plan in Iran is already bearing real fruits for the American people. Last night, 12.5 million barrels of oil went through the Strait of Hormuz. That is a high since the beginning of the conflict. Oil prices are down nearly at their level from the pre-war conflict. Gas prices dropped below $4 a gallon today for the first time since the conflict.
0: Treasurer Jim Chalmers says Australians can expect a decision soon on whether a halving of the fuel excise will be extended. It's scheduled to conclude at the end of the month, which would see petrol prices rise around 30 cents a litre. The wife of AFL great Tony Modra says her husband is going all right after a serious truck accident south of Adelaide last night. The Adelaide and Fremantle Colt hero crashed while driving his cattle truck at Black Valley. Former Crows teammate Mark Ricciuto has shared an update from Erica Modra with Triple M. He says she wanted to extend her thanks to the first responders, who she has named as Sarah and Anthony.
4: She said to me just before, he's not going to be the same good-looking Tony Modra. He's going to have some scars. And I said, well, he can be like us for once instead of being good looking as he always has been. So he's going okay, and yeah, we're fingers crossed he's going to get through it.
0: Counting is underway in one of Britain's most consequential by-elections since World War II. Should the governing Labour Party's Andy Burnham win the special election in Makerfield, he's expected to call a leadership contest against Prime Minister Keir Starmer. Here was his message to voters as they headed to the polls.
5: If I do succeed, I will stay completely rooted in this place, and everything will come from it. So thanks again. Enjoy the day. Enjoy the campaign. Hopefully you can stay up for the result, and let's make the change begin here in Makerfield.
0: New clinical trial results has found omega-3 supplements do not improve memory, cognition or brain cell loss. The Keck Medicine of USC study has found they are not a preventative measure to stave off Alzheimer's disease and dementia. Australia spend around $200 million annually on fish oil supplements, including omega-3s. To spot now, three uncapped players have been named in the Wallaby squad for next month's Nations Championships. Australia will face Ireland, France and Italy. 37 players have been named in the squad, including rookies Miles Amatasero, Lachlan Shaw and Declan Meredith. Veteran James Slipper has been recalled from retirement, with several players out due to injury. And round 15 of the AFL continues tonight, with the Suns hosting the Hawks. Last night, Fremantle extended its winning run to 13 matches, defeating Geelong by 9 points in Perth.
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12: You are tuning in to 94.7 The Pulse. We're looking at a top of 14 today with some rain, and we're in for a pretty rainy weekend here in Geelong. Tomorrow, top of 14 and 100% chance of rain, according to my weather app. And Sunday, rain again, 85% chance and a top of 14. 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This is Maddie Fogarty with Able to Be, the show where we get curious about all things disability. Thank you to Brendan from iSpy Science for the program you heard just before this one. Before we go any further, I would like to do an acknowledgement of country and acknowledge that this program is coming from the unceded lands of the Wadawurrung people of the Kulin Nation, and acknowledge that I pay respects to the First Nations people's enduring connection to land, waterways and skies. And I just want to say that it always was and always will be Aboriginal land. We're in for a very exciting program here today on Able to Be. I am joined by a very special guest, Jane Worthy from Geelong Disability Services. Hello, Jane.
13: Hey, Maddie.
12: Thank you for coming in.
13: No worries.
12: Would you care to tell our listeners a bit more about what Geelong Disability Services is if they've never heard of it before?
13: So Geelong Disability Services is a family-run business. It was founded in 2015 by Ray and Donna Whitnish. So they actually founded it because they were in need of support workers services, and they found a lot of things lacking. So if you can't beat them, join them and do it better.
12: Nice.
13: So they do support coordination, support workers, district nursing, plan management, which is what I do for them.
12: So your role at Geelong Disability Services is plan manager.
13: Yep.
12: Can you explain for people that maybe aren't aware about what that entails, what that looks like for you?
13: So I, in very layman terms, I pay the bills.
12: Mm.
13: So anything that comes through for consumables, so things that they need, support work, home modifications, anything that goes through their NDIS funding, that's what I have a look at. I keep an eye on their plans, make sure that they're not overspending, making sure they're actually utilising their funds correctly, and making sure that no one is being taken advantage of.
12: A very, very important role. I know that Geelong Disability Services, or I'm probably going to refer to it as GDS.
13: Yes,
12: for the remainder of this show. I know that it has a real emphasis on being family run. Mm-hmm. I would love to hear from you about why that is important and maybe how that differs from other disability support services that are not family run.
13: Well, GDS is the only company that I've worked through for plan management. Mm-hmm. But I have worked with a lot of big companies, and I've worked for multinational, multi-billion dollar company in finance sector. And the difference between being a number and being a person, massive.
12: Mm-hmm.
13: So the difference is you get a lot of more personalised, very accurate care given to each family and situation.
12: I know that Jen and I have spoken on the phone before, and we were talking about how GDS is a registered NDIS provider, and I remember you saying that that's different from just having the
13: screening.
12: I love NDIS sticker as well, just plastered on your, you know, on your front wall. So I would love to know what it actually means to be an NDIS registered provider.
13: So it's basically you are registered with NDIA as a provider. You go through a lot of quality control. You go through a lot of audits. You're audited regularly to make sure that you're in line with all the compliance and rules that you need to follow with NDIS funding. So it helps with safeguards, standards, quality assurance, safety accreditation. So you're not just an ABN that is allowed to work, which unfortunately is what it happens quite a bit.
12: So I'm just curious for people, even like including myself, that maybe are still learning a bit about the NDIS and what that looks like. So what I'm hearing is that there can be not just people, but even support companies, like disability support companies that are not registered providers. Is that correct?
13: Yeah.
12: Yeah, interesting. So GDS has taken that step to make sure.
13: They were actually NDIS registered since the trials began in 2015. Mm. So they have always had that NDIS accreditation.
12: Mm.
13: So the audit process to go through is massive, making sure that you're up to date with all the different changes, all the different rulings, compliance. There's so much that goes into it that, in my opinion, is not acknowledged enough with NDIA. They need to sort of tighten their grip a little bit and stop letting anyone provide services for people on NDIA. Yes, yeah.
12: Yeah, I know. I think we're going to talk about that a little bit later in the program. I've been having a lot of conversations just in my, like, social circles about kind of the lack of prerequisites required to be able to be a support worker.
13: And if you don't know, you don't know what to ask.
12: It's very, very interesting to me. You did mention before that GDS offers a really broad range of services. Mm-hmm. We've got support coordination, district nursing, plan management. Is there a key philosophy or key values that tie that all together?
13: I think the company philosophy is just basically giving participants choice and control, letting them lead their own supports, and just making sure that, you know, we're in line with uplifting the community as well as the participants with a little bit of laughter and kindness.
12: And can you remind me again who is the family that started GDS? And
13: so that's Ray and Donna Whitnish. So they moved down to Geelong in 2012, their father was affected with MND, and they were caring for him, and that's where they started noticing the lack of service, the lack of continuity, and things of that nature. Mm. So, yeah.
12: So obviously, it was very close to their heart and really important
13: very.
12: To them.
13: Yeah. Yep.
12: Are they still working at the company?
13: Absolutely.
12: Yeah,
13: absolutely. I waved to Donna on my way out and going, I'll be back.
12: Yeah, beautiful. And she, I know that you spoke to her about coming on to the program today, and from what I gather, she was quite excited about you coming on the program and talking about GDS today.
13: Hopefully excited is the word.
12: At least to kind of, I guess, hopefully get more people aware about GDS and what it is. Because I've lived in Geelong for 6 years now, and to be fair, I've never myself sought out disability services, but it wasn't until I was researching particular like organisations and people that I could interview on this program that I learnt of GDS. So I'm hoping that this means that more people will know about GDS and learn like I have, which is good. I wanted to pivot a little bit to more about you, Jane, and discuss how long you've worked in the disability sector for and what drew you to this space.
13: Well, disability only as long as I've been with GDS, so which is almost 2 years next month. But I've been in the health sector, so I started out my career as a nurse. I went into specialised nursing. I then pivoted myself, went into accounting, and back with medical reception rather than nursing. So it's not so much disability, but it's health related all through my career. So, but what led me to GDS, I was actually working for quite a large medical company, and I just wanted a little bit more support because I do have a special needs child myself. Mm. I also have family members that have special needs disabilities. So I really needed a better work-life balance, and that's what GDS offered.
12: Yeah, beautiful. And do you feel like you have settled into the role of plan manager, or do you still feel like you're finding your way?
13: No, hopefully my boss will agree. I think I've got pretty sure footing with it. So, but I've always got my lovely supervisor right behind me if I ever need any assistance anyway. So, and there's always someone.
12: And are you doing much, like you yourself in your role, do you do much client-facing work? Were you talking to NDIS participants or are you more so in the background?
13: I'm more so in the background. So, but if they have questions about what's allowable, what's not allowable, they can always email me and call me. I'm not in the office every day, as I said, work-life balance. but there's always someone that they can talk to. So, and I'm more than happy to help out, even with some of our service providers that are unsure of things like that, I can help them where I can.
12: I'm conscious that there might be listeners that are really unfamiliar with the NDIS. Maybe they've never accessed it or never known people in their life that have accessed it. I know that we've spoken a little bit about the programs and what GDS can provide, but from your player management perspective, what are some of the things that participants might be seeking funding for?
13: So a big one is like just daily assistance. So helping with the showering, household, yard work, that's very common. Very common is community access. So getting out and about in the community, going and being able to interact with their peers and things of that nature. And the other major one I would say is allied health. So your OTs, your speechies, physio, exercise physiologists, podiatry, psychology.
12: And can NDIS funding also help with accessing specific products or items or making modifications to the home and things like
13: Absolutely.
12: That?
13: Absolutely. So it depends on the disability and it depends on what you're funded with. So, and that's where I think a lot of people get really confused because they're like, oh, well, I've got NDIS and I've got the same disability, but our funds are so vastly different. And that comes into your functional capacity, what you're actually able to do, what your limitations are, and what you really need assistance with. And in all honesty, how good your report is.
12: Yeah, which I would love to, if you're happy to talk a little bit more about this process, if because I think that you're in a position to answer this, what it actually looks like to become an NDIS participant and the process, because I know that it can be
13: very overwhelming.
12: Yeah.
13: A lot of paperwork.
12: Yes.
13: A lot of assessments, a lot of red tape.
12: Yes. So how would one even begin? Like, where would they go to? Like, can they come to GDS to help start the process, or is that something that they do alone?
13: We don't actually do that. We can assist with accessing additional funds. So when we get their plans, we look at their plans, have a look at their goals, what they're needing. With support coordination, that's a big thing with an existing plan. With a new plan, it's really terrible, but I personally don't know of anyone that can sort of take your hand and go, this is what you need to do.
12: Yeah, interesting.
13: From when, I can say from personal experience, when I looked at getting my son on NDIS, there was no assistance. He was also diagnosed later, so he didn't have those early years of additional help that a lot of kids have. So it's kind of like you're flying blind a little bit and you're like, well, where do I go? What do I do? There are, like, there's your GPs, paediatricians, your OTs, speechies. They can assist in doing assessments and reports and everything like that. But realistically, call your local LAC. Your local area coordinator.
12: Okay, cool. Sorry. Nice.
13: So their job is to explain how things go and they can actually go through it step by step with you.
12: Okay.
13: So once you get a contact with NDIA, you can go through, okay, what is it I need to do? How do I need to go about it? And they can inform you of the steps that you need. But realistically, you need to contact them, intent to claim, and start getting your reports all ready.
12: And that was a local area coordinator, is that correct? And are they an NDIS employee?
13: NDIA, yep.
12: Yeah, NDIA.
13: So they're basically between the participant and NDIA.
12: Yeah.
13: So beautiful. You go to them and then they gather all the information, submit it, and then unfortunately you wait. And the wait time is quite long these days.
12: And for some of our listeners that I'm thinking about this is that are incredibly new to this. Would you be okay to explain what NDIA stands for and what NDIS stands for and how they're different? No, that's okay. I can... We could maybe do it together. I know it's so NDIS is the National Disability Insurance Scheme. And that...
13: So that's basically the name of it. NDIA is National Disability Insurance Agency.
12: Agency. So, like,
13: so it's the agency that runs the scheme.
12: Yes, yes, yes. A lot of acronyms. Really hard to kind of make heads and tails of that. But, I'm just conscious...
13: There's a lot of wording. There's a lot of big words that don't mean... A lot of difference.
12: Yes. I'm just conscious that, there could be people that are listening that haven't heard of these acronyms ever before.
13: But if you put in Google NDIS, it comes up with the same thing.
12: Yeah, I think that at least the way that I've heard it discussed, I almost hear everyone refer to the entire thing as NDIS. I rarely hear people... use the acronym NDIA. But it makes sense because that's the agency that oversees everything. We are going to cut to some more community sponsorship announcements before we jump back in and discuss these proposed NDIS changes and how GDS is navigating them. 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
12: Okay, you are back, tuning in to 94.7 The Pulse. This is Maddie Fogarty with Able to Be, the program where we get curious about all things disability. I am talking to Jane Worthy, the plan manager from Geelong Disability Services. And you just heard our text lines. 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Before that brief little intermission, we were discussing about what GDS is, Geelong Disability Services, and the fact that they're family run, and also a little bit about what the NDIS is and what it looks like to be a participant of the NDIS and what you're able to gain access to and how you might go about initially becoming a participant. And I think that it's only fitting and very important that we move our conversation now to discuss the proposed changes that have been made to the NDIS. I know that if you consume any form of media or news, you will have heard about these proposed changes that were made by Health Minister Mark Butler quite some time ago now. It was, I think, like a couple months ago that he first announced these proposed changes. And I know that since then there have been a number of articles and other announcements that have been made. And I know that it's, I think, shocked quite a large portion of the disability community, and we're all trying to still make sense of what the changes mean and what they will actually look like. How has GDS understood the changes?
13: So a lot of what has come out, I actually read through the lovely little article that quoted Mark Butler with his changes. But I think the biggest thing is everyone needs to remember there's actually only a few changes coming into effect. A lot of the things that he spoke about are things that are coming in 2027 all the way through 2030.
0: Mm.
13: So it's not something that is going to be immediate effect. And as we spoke on the phone, my opinion of a lot of this is, again, a lot of words and a lot of scaremongering.
0: Yeah.
13: That I personally don't appreciate.
0: Mm.
13: So, because it is something that happens quite a lot in media. They get an idea and they run with it. And because it's like clickbait, because everyone's pretty concerned, it gets a lot of traction, and something that should be looked in a smaller view is made out to be massive. Mm. So a lot of the changes that are coming in are to do with, again, compliance, registration, supported independent living arrangements, so housing.
0: Mm.
13: That is already something that GDS does.
0: Mm.
13: So because they're registered and they have that compliance and they have those rules and regulations and basically they have all the stamps, they're already implementing the things that the government are looking at. So the government are looking at people who are non-registered, who are maybe not complying with everything, who maybe have NDIS screening. So that's like you're working with children's check, your police check, then you've got the NDIS screening check. You can get that. That doesn't mean that you're actually NDIS registered.
12: No, so I can actually...
13: Big difference.
12: Yeah, I can actually speak on this. As a social work student, I am required to get NDIS screening before my placement.
13: Yep.
12: So I had to do that last year before my first placement at the hospital. And I didn't end up even working with NDIS participants. I was working in the geriatric ward with people that were ineligible for the scheme because they were... Is it over 65?
13: Over 65, yeah.
12: So I actually didn't really have any involvement with the NDIS whatsoever, but I still had to do this screening, and there was a zero training. It was literally just filling out a little form online and, getting them to, I guess, check that I had all my checks and balances, but not in a training capacity. Like, they weren't checking to see my qualifications or my knowledge of disability. It was...
13: Checking if you're a safe person.
12: Yeah, it was akin to like a police check and a working with children's check. Mm-hmm. Yeah, which is very
13: it's not NDIS registration.
12: And I was also having a discussion with a friend today who is a disability support worker, but she was explaining to me that all she needed for that to happen was to get an ABN.
13: Yeah.
12: And then she was able to go out into the community and work with people with disabilities. I know that we spoke about this a lot on the phone about how, and I don't know, this might be controversial to say, but I'm happy to say it. I think that it could be quite harmful. Like, I'm actually quite concerned that there's people that could have zero knowledge about disability working in the sector, because I think that it does... take like there needs to be some knowledge and understanding and training there for you to be able to provide adequate care and support.
13: Certification
12: and
13: is the word that I would use,
12: and I believe that you're in agreement with me there.
13: Very much so.
12: I would love if you've got any thoughts you want to share further on that, and about, you know, kind of the, I guess, maybe I shouldn't use the word harm, but
13: I would.
12: Okay. Yeah,
13: I'm sorry, I really would.
12: Yeah, what kind of harm is involved in people not having certifications and working in this space?
13: Well, so my understanding, and I will say my understanding, when I was looking for support workers for my son and my nephews and other people that I tend to get roped in helping, I always look for people who are NDIS screened, of course. I would prefer NDIS registration, but I also look at their qualifications. So, and without mentioning names, there are quite a few that are advertising and all they have is life experience. Mm. My opinion, and it may be very unpopular and people can have whatever they like about it, life experience doesn't mean you know what you're doing.
0: Mm.
13: Everyone has life experience. Just because maybe someone's had a hard road to travel, it does not mean that they are capable or knowledgeable enough to deal with a young person who is having that same hard road.
12: Mm.
13: Because no two people are the same.
12: No, I agree. I think that there definitely is space for lived experience, and that's one of the things I really value on this program is sharing stories of people that have lived experience. But I can speak for myself here, having a physical disability, cerebral palsy. I am an expert in my own lived experience and how my cerebral palsy affects me, but I'm not an expert in how cerebral palsy affects everyone, because it's incredibly individualistic.

0: Very concerning. Mm. And as a parent, very concerning to be handing my child off to someone who is not qualified.
1: Mm. So is GDS of the understanding that these reforms that the government want to implement could help to
0: stop a lot of the cowboys?
1: To stop that, yeah.
0: Hopefully. We are hoping that. Mm. On compliance auditing, there needs to be reform with how people are given the ability to be a support worker. We firmly believe in professional development. That's ongoing training all the time for all staff. So that is always available for our staff. If they find something that we don't actually offer, always welcome to go to our admin and talk to them about it. And, you know, even suggestions like that, it could be something that we can do for all of our employees and things of that nature. So the qualifications and the professional development and the ongoing training is very, very important with GDS, because if we're not up to date, if we're not knowledgeable in our own sector, then how can we sort of state that we are the great company that we are, in my opinion?
1: And I know that this is only one aspect of the proposed changes. Is this kind of auditing and more focus on compliance, which I can see that, you know, could have very, very positive effects. I also know that there has been a lot of discourse online about the harmful impacts of the proposed changes. I know that initial reporting suggested that there could be up to 160,000 participants removed from the scheme, and I've actually seen numbers as high as 340,000 to 360,000 participants may have to be removed to support the changes. And I know that I also saw disability advocate Hannah Diviney. She spoke in Parliament, I think it was last week, and she actually claimed that she believes that there will be the death of people with disability as a direct result of these changes. Does GDS agree that some of the changes are harmful, or is that not your interpretation?
0: I don't think we've all sort of sat down and discussed all the changes and things of that nature, because, you know, sector to sector. My opinion with it, and I can see the good and the bad with the changes that they've proposed. But again, my personal opinion, with all these talks and tit for tat that they do, so health minister talks, then the, you know, Hannah's talks, and it's all backbiting, and, well, if you're proposing this, this is the worst case scenario. I will freely admit, people do fall through the cracks. Personally, I've seen it with my own child and education, separate thing, but people do fall through the cracks. That is something that, unfortunately, I don't think you can ever really prepare everyone for. The fact that they're saying 300,000, 160,000 are going to be booted off. Personally, my opinion, there's no way that they can actually do that without massive backlash and not having anything as a backup. And I think they're accommodating for also people who are outgrowing their funding. So just because you're on NDIS doesn't mean that you're on it for life. They look at it at the moment. So what was it? Blanket diagnosis with blanket funding.
1: Yeah.
0: That's not really appropriate. My belief. So everyone's heard autism, and it's a spectrum.
1: Yes.
0: So the funding should be a spectrum to that as well.
1: I agree.
0: It shouldn't be, well, I've got autism level one, so I get $50,000. I've got autism level three, so I get $150,000. Just, not that that's the numbers. Do not quote me.
1: No, we're just spitballing.
0: Yeah. It's like, with these sections and with these disabilities that they're recognising, and recognising that there's different levels to everything, they have to accommodate for that. That proposal with functional capacity, so it's not a standardised test. If they brought in a standardised test, I would be really, really angry, because there's no such thing as a standardised disability.
1: Yeah.
0: There's not.

0: But they're looking at bringing in functional capacity testing, which is what it was originally supposed to be.
1: Right, okay.
0: So going back, it was supposed to be like functional capacity, how it impacts your daily life, what it restricts you from doing or what it makes difficult for you, rather than, well, you've got cerebral palsy. Well, this is what you get. You've got autism level one. Well, this is what you get. You've got anxiety, depression, schizophrenia. This is what you get. You know, it should be a functional capacity, how it impacts you personally. No two people are the same. You could have two kids, same age, same height, same weight, same economic ability, have the same diagnosis and need two very separate things.
1: Absolutely. Yeah.
0: So standardized testing, absolutely not. Looking back at the original proposal of functional capacity and how that impacts, absolutely.
1: I know that there has also been discussions about with these reforms about bringing in alternative supports and alternative schemes. If I'm correct, one of them is Thriving Kids.
0: Thriving Kids.
1: Yeah.
0: But again, that's not even passed through.
1: Yeah. Can you speak a little bit more about your opinion on that? But also acknowledging that, yeah, it hasn't been passed yet.
0: It hasn't been passed. So the only things that have really been passed in is your supported independent living and looking at more registration compliance and that sort of thing with providers, which is very important. Everything else, not passed, and it's only a chat. And I think that's where everyone needs to kind of pump the brakes a little bit and understand that this is the time where you can actually have a say and put your opinions to your local government. If you think that they're overstepping, then let them know. So everyone's sort of like of the opinion, well, someone else will speak up. But what if they don't? So, and if you've got a voice, use it.
1: I think it's definitely very valid to be feeling overwhelmed or fearful. I think especially the way that the media has been reporting on these proposed changes, I think it is inciting a lot of fear and concern in the community. And I am curious, potentially not, but there's, I guess, possible that, like, people might not even be aware that, yeah, the changes haven't been made. They've just been proposed. So
0: and even with a proposal, it's from 27 to 30. It's not like, well, we're going to implement this tomorrow. I know there has been changes implemented in the last couple of years quite quickly. And that's basically with things that are allowable that no longer are allowable. But that's throughout an audit process of seeing people maybe, for want of a better word, abuse the system a little bit. So there are people out there that are absolutely straight to the line, yes, no, yes, no. And there are people who like to play in the grey. And I think with the changes that have already been implemented in the last couple of years, some of them have been really, really good. Some of them have been very, very difficult for participants. But also, they're not cutting off NDIS. They're not cutting off funding. They're stating that instead of a 5% growth, it's a 2% growth. It may sound like quite a lot, but they're still allowing for some growth. They're not considering people who have outgrown some of their funding. So a lot of teens that are leaving school that are getting funding for finding and keeping a job, they have accessed employment and no longer need that funding. So that sort of thing. Home modifications. So you get funding for home modifications when you have a review of your plan. If there's no need for any further home modifications, then you don't have that funding. So I think everyone's sort of looking at it going, well, they're just going to start kicking people off NDIS, which, in all honesty, they can't do. The Thriving Kids, so that's looking at, as I said, with a blanket diagnosis, having blanket access. that's where the thriving kids, in my opinion, from what I've read and understand, that's where that comes in. And as long as it's monitored, as long as it's audited quite aggressively, as long as there's input for parents and participants in those other funding areas that they're going to move people to, that would be a good idea. But it's getting that feedback from parents, from participants, making sure that what they're offering rather than the NDIS funding that they have now is still going to be able to accommodate their needs.
1: Mm.
0: So I think a lot of compliance, a lot of auditing, a lot of feedback from participants and parents needs to happen for anything like that to be successful.
1: Mm. We have had a text come in from Josh, who is actually a fellow presenter here at 94.7 The Pulse with Limo and Josh. So Josh has asked autism, which is also like ASD, like autism spectrum disorder, which is correct. And then speaking of the levels, Josh has asked about like if it can be considered minor or severe, which I don't know if that's the language that's used, but there are the
0: high functioning.
1: Is it the four or three levels of ASD?
0: So back in the day, there used to be Asperger's. Asperger's, according to the powers that be, and this is why I don't like the powers that be, have decided that Asperger's now is now autism spectrum disorder, ASD. Me personally, my family member was Asperger's and then changed it to a diagnosis of ASD, high functioning. So high functioning, level one, level two, level three.
1: So there's three levels.
0: But it's like, how long's a piece of string?
1: Yeah.
0: I know there's levels, but I also know that there are participants that are in those grey areas in between. You know, it's these standardised things that I have an issue with that basically gives everyone an excuse to go, oh, well, that's because they've got this diagnosis.
1: Yeah, but yeah, just to clarify, Josh, there is, the three levels of ASD, and the levels are dependent on what they do.
0: Function.
1: Yeah, function, and like level of support. So like level one is kind of
0: high functioning autism, there's minimal support, but there's a few things. It's very difficult to sort of go, well, this is the dot points of everything. I'm sure in medical books there are, but when it comes to real life, it's kind of like, well, how long's a piece of string? I know in my own family and friends, there are people with the same diagnosis, but very, very different needs.
1: Yeah, I agree. So, there are, I guess, like that like standardization in terms of like what constitutes as being ASD level one or ASD level three, but within that everyone is so different, and I think that it can be quite harmful and potentially like maybe like dehumanizing to say that someone that has ASD level one is less severe or doesn't require as much support, because we don't know what's going on in their life.
0: It's actually quite rude.
1: Yeah, they might feel like they do need a lot of support to be able to thrive in their life, in their community. So it is really, really tricky. And then Josh has also said that they've never heard of a standardized disability, which it doesn't exist because everyone's
0: individual. Doesn't happen.
1: I think obviously, like talking about like autism spectrum disorder, I think that disability in general is a spectrum, and it's incredibly diverse, and there's no one person the same. Just, I guess, to maybe help paint a picture for some people, like with my diagnosis of cerebral palsy, I am like relatively independent. I'm able to walk unaided. I have no mobility aids. I drive like a standard car. I've never had to get modifications in my car. I work, attend university, all those things. But I've got a family friend that has cerebral palsy that is in a wheelchair and needs to use a communication device to speak. So, my experience would be completely different to his experience. But on paper, we have the exact same diagnosis. So it's very, very interesting. We are going to have the last of our community sponsorship announcements before we come back and talk a little bit more about Jane's kind of like lived experience of disability and your family, how they're going, how they're navigating the system, the very interesting, challenging system. And again, if you want to join in on the conversation, you can by texting in on 0488 877 947. It's just ticked over 1:15.
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0: You're tuning back in to 94.7 The Pulse. This is Maddie Fogarty with Able to Be, the program where we get curious about all things disability. It is 12:48 p.m. on your Friday afternoon, and according to my system, the outside temperature is 13 degrees. I've been chatting to Jane Worthy, the plan manager from GDS. And before the last round of community sponsorship announcements, we were talking about the proposed NDIS changes and what they actually look like and how there has been a lot of discussions about it in the media and we believe a lot of fear-mongering in regards to the changes and the fact that they're currently just proposed and none have been made as of yet, and there is space for you to have your say and
1: absolutely talk, have
0: talk,
1: your say.
0: Yeah, talk to your government if you, sorry, your local government representatives. I know that even Senator Jordan Steele John is doing a really big campaign about the NDIS reforms, and I know that he has links in his Instagram about having your say and lobbying to the government if you do not agree with all of the proposed changes. So there is that scope there to get in before they do implement any of these changes. And I think that the earliest they were going to make any these changes were next year. Is that correct?
1: It was 2027. Yeah. So there's a couple of changes coming in for, like I said, the supported independent living and that sort of thing. I think.
0: What are some of those changes for the supported independent living look like?
1: What did he say? A lot more regulation. So
0: again, with that compliance kind of thing.
1: A lot more compliance. So I think that is a major thing that they need to look at. And that's just on everything, in my opinion. Like I said, a lot of people don't understand that to be a support worker, all you need is an ABN. Anyone, you can get NDIS screening. That is not the same as NDIS registration. Two very, very different things. And I think it comes back to, if you don't know, you don't ask. And that's the same with all these changes that they're proposing. So they're making sure that SIL providers, which is your supported independent living, have to be registered with NDIS, quality and safeguard commissions. So they have to then toe the line with all the regulations that NDIS put out for it. So online platforms connecting participants with workers must be registered as well. So a big one that a lot of people know of is Mabel. Now, with my personal experience in looking for support for family members, it's very important that you ask the questions, what are your qualifications? Because I found a few support workers that had no qualifications, so no certificate in community, no certificate in mental health, anything like that. And it was just, oh, well, I have lived experience, so I can be a support worker. I'm sorry, no, you can't. I'm looking at not just any physical disabilities, mental disabilities, and their mental health. What people don't understand is if you don't know things to look for with mental health, then you're going to miss things. Or you are not qualified to deal with someone who is going through a mental health crisis. So even if you're not certified for mental health, a lot of the courses that you do to become a support worker and things like that, you'll know because you've gone through the support worker course, is they do have ideas of where you can go, what things to look out for. Even though you're not qualified to deal with those things, you know where to go. You know where to put someone in to contact with the right people. With someone with lived experience, what are they going to suggest?
0: It's this whole concept of, we learn a lot about this in social work, is this concept of identifying and referring. So if you know, don't have the qualifications, but you still have the knowledge, understanding and training to be able to identify and then also know who or what services to refer to next, so that person can get the adequate support.
1: I mean, I know myself, even if a friend came to me with something that was out of the realm that I've dealt with. Now, with my nursing, I've dealt with different specialisations. I worked in psychiatric services with grampians. That still does not make me qualified in any respect because I haven't worked in that industry for many a year. So, but with that qualification, I know where to send them to get appropriate help. If I didn't have that training, if I was just living on my own experience with dealing with a family member with manic depression, anxiety, I would still not really know where to send them because it's still, that's not my realm. I would go to see a therapist, go to a counsellor, go to a psychologist, ring Lifeline. These are all good things, but without that qualification, without that knowledge behind you as a support worker, I think that everyone should be asking themselves, is this someone that I want caring for a family member, a friend, or yourself? Do you want to have someone who actually has the knowledge behind them, not just lived experience? Lived experience is great and it does give a very unique view. I give my personal opinion on my lived experience, but I make sure everyone understands this is my personal experience. This has got nothing to do with my workplace. It's got nothing to do with what I'm trained or qualified for. This is what I've experienced going through it with my son, family members, friends. But it is my experience and my personal opinion. It has got nothing to do with being qualified.
0: I think that that might be, I hadn't planned on talking about this today, but I think it might be briefly worth mentioning. I was not too long ago alerted to the fact that there is something called lived experience and something else called lived expertise, which I had not heard of. And lived experience is kind of, you know, we've, I guess, kind of already defined it a little bit today, but it is talking from your own personal experience, from your own, personal, like, life experience, what's happened to you, what you've endured, and then speaking from that. And lived expertise is actually different. It's actually having that extra level of understanding, training, and awareness in that area. I know that I was first alerted to this by my dear friend Tegan, who does a lot of work in the neurodivergent space, and talking about how there's, there's opportunities for people to talk about their lived experience, so their personal experiences of being neurodivergent, but then there also is lived experience. And Tegan herself is kind of moving into that role of using her diagnosis, but then doing her doctorate in that area. So then she has that kind of extra level of understanding and qualification to talk

0: about it in that way.
1: And that's the difference between having a qualification and not.
0: Yeah, yeah. I think that, you know, we really do praise lived experience in our community, which I think 100% it has its place.
1: Oh, absolutely.
0: Yeah, but I do think that people like myself maybe have never heard of this concept of lived experience before and, sorry, lived expertise before, and how that is different to lived experience. And, you know, how important training and qualifications is, because I think, you know, I myself have actually delivered disability confidence training, and we were delivering it to volunteers at a university that may or may not have had interactions with students that did have a disability. And yeah, it was very apparent to me that some of the things that we were sharing about some of the challenges and difficulties that people with disabilities can face. Mm. Some of these people in that room, were hearing that for the very first time.
1: And that's a little bit scary.
0: Yeah, that they had like a real lack of understanding and knowledge about what disability was and how it was quite diverse and how it could look very differently. And there's people that kind of lack that understanding that are working in the disability sector, which is...
1: And that's why another reason I love GDS, because not only do we work in the sector, they employ from that sector. So we've got a vast range of people who have that lived experience that are qualified. So instead of just being lived experience, you have that expertise. Mm. So having family members that are within the disability sector, or themselves having a disability as well. So GDS is not just family run, it's equal opportunity to its finest, because you have people that you can go and talk to that live that world, not just out of a book.
0: Yeah. We are very, very nearing the end of this program, Jane. Thank you for joining me today. Was there any kind of last pearl of wisdom or key takeaway you wanted our listeners to take away from today?
1: Take the news with a grain of salt. Don't. It's just sometimes they make mountains out of molehills. Education and self-education is so important. If you talk to anyone, so if you've got a provider, talk to them about it. If you've got concerns, talk to your providers. Talk to your LACs, your local area coordinators, La Trobe Health in Geelong, Brotherhood of St. Lawrence in Werribee, Melton. But it's anyone who has an NDIS plan, it's on the front of your plan. It's on the front page of your plan. Yeah. So if you've got questions, just ask them. There are no stupid questions.
0: No,
1: just the ones that you don't ask. And just maybe just take the news with a little bit of a grain of salt and look into everything yourself rather than accepting what social media loves to portray with their red tape and scaremongering.
0: Well, thank you for joining me today, Jane. Please stick around to hear Alan's music. He is in the studio next to me and ready to go. Thank you for listening.
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3: Hello, I'm Peter Hislop. The chief executive of the accounting peak body says she is disgusted by the conduct of KPMG following allegations the firm mishandled client records. The consulting giant is accused of using confidential information obtained in audits of clients to win new business. Chartered Accountants Australia and New Zealand chief executive Ainsley Van Oslin has told a parliamentary inquiry she was not notified about the issues until they were made public.
4: It's extremely serious conduct, and I'm disgusted by it. It's basic 101 stuff. Every young lawyer and every young accountant in the country has it drummed into them to respect your client's confidentiality. You close the file, you immediately walk out, you speak up, and you rectify it. What you don't do is take advantage of it.
3: A third man has been charged over the alleged arson attack on the Adas Israel Synagogue in December 2024. Victoria Police allege the 20-year-old and two accomplices broke into the synagogue in Melbourne and deliberately set it on fire. He's been charged with criminal damage by fire, conduct endangering life, and theft of a motor vehicle. Last year, the federal government accused Iran of directly

0: The attack. AFP Assistant Commissioner Peter Crozier says other nations are involved in the ongoing investigation.
1: You would be aware that this investigation does have international connections, and we will continue to work with collaboratively with our international partners to assist and also draw information from them.
0: The Australian Education Union has voted against a revised pay offer for teachers in Victoria. The state government put forward an offer of between a 28.3 to 32.4% pay rise over 4 years, following the first strike in almost a decade. Around 58% of members have voted against the offer. Union State President Justin Mullally says members feel undervalued and overworked.
2: AU members should know that they've been listened to. They should know that they've been heard. And we need to be able to move forward together so that we can get a revised offer.
0: In the UK, Labour has won a by-election in the seat of Makerfield, which could lead the way to a leadership challenge against UK Prime Minister Keir Starmer.
3: Burnham Andrew Murray, commonly known as Andy Burnham, the Labour and Cooperative Party, 24,927.
0: Former Greater Manchester Mayor Andy Burnham has won his seat, bucking a national trend towards far-right party Reform UK.
4: Tonight could, just could, be the turning point. From here on, I will give everything I have got to make it so, to ensure the name Makerfield is forever synonymous with bringing about the change this country needs.
0: He is expected to launch a leadership challenge once he is in Parliament. Keir Starmer has previously warned a leadership contest would be a bad thing for the country. And 7 days of non-stop action will end today with independent LGBTQIA plus community broadcaster Joy FM hitting the airwaves with the last day of its radiothon. To mark the conclusion of the week-long fundraising event, there will be 2 Hour of Power events later today where donations to Joy are matched dollar for dollar up to a certain amount. Turning to sport, the sixth round of the Supercars Championship is underway in Darwin. Drivers took to the track this morning for the first practice session. Ford's Cameron Waters topped the timesheets ahead of Matt Payne and Jack LeBrock. Qualifying will be held soon, with the first race of the weekend to take place later this afternoon.
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11: And a very good afternoon to you all. Alan Mitchell here. Thank you to Maddie Fogarty for another great program. Able to Be is the name of that program every Friday from 12 to 1. Yes, very good. Okay, the weather for today, the Geelong weather, we're looking at 15 tops today with a shower or two. Overnight, down to 9. 14 tomorrow with showers easing. Sunday, another 14, with a shower or two. Monday, cooler again, 13, partly cloudy. Also Tuesday and Wednesday and Thursday, expecting 14 showers throughout the next few days. And currently we're sitting on 16 degrees, and which is a little bit above our expected maximum of 15. Okay, it's Friday, and welcome to my program, Alan's Music. And great to have you on board. As always, I hope you are here. Thank you for your company. Okay, we'll get the music going for the next 2 hours, and here's Brian Setzer.

Oh, yes, Kate Serebrano there with Bedroom Eyes. And, boy, the bedroom was a good place to be this morning. I think I didn't want to really... bit chilly this morning. Still not over warm as we speak, only 16 outside. But that's winter time. I guess we have to tolerate it. And it's going to be a bit cooler for the next few days. So I guess we're heading into the heart of winter. Some people love the cooler weather, and I suppose it has its advantages. Okay, that was Kate Serebrano. Alan Mitchell here with Alan's Music. Before that, we had Elvis Presley, Don't Be Cruel, and the beginning of our program today, Brian Setzer Orchestra, From Here to Eternity. Now, I've had a request from Ross, and he'd like to hear Tommy Emmanuel. So here you are, Ross. Thanks for the request.

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4: Yes, that's who you are tuned to, 94.7 The Pulse, Alan's Music. Apologies to the request line at the moment. I just can't find those particular songs there. One for Mark and Josh. Apologies for that. And I'm pleased to hear that you're an old Holden mechanic, Mark, and you still have three. That's great. I'd love to know what models they are, as I was a Holden man. My first car was a 56 FJ Standard, and I've had several Holdens over the years, quite a few different models, and currently have a VS Ute. And I keep coming back to the GM product. Dad had an old Chev, a 1936 Chev, which I worked on when I was very young. Learned all about adjusting tappets, reboring, building engines. Yes, learned a lot over the years. And the good old Holdens. And I'm glad you enjoy them. Sorry I can't

Prince. That's a brand new Cadillac and Rumble in Montreal tonight from the Brian Setzer Orchestra as well there. Ella's Music, 94.7 The Pulse, every Friday between 1 and 3 p.m. Hope you're having a great Friday out there. Okay, let's see a little bit of Bill Haley. This is a little something a little bit different.

0: bit of slap and tickle over.
1: Slap and tickle you in a minute.
0: I'll come out for a bit of snotty, darling.
1: Cool, you don't need a shave.
0: Yeah, I know, a little marvellous here.
1: I can't stop for too long, though. Only 5 minutes, I've got to go.
0: Yeah,
2: Mike Sarn, Come Outside. What a great track that is. Brings back a lot of memories to me because the Cockney accent, and it's great to hear Wendy Richard there. And of course, she was in the series Are You Being Served? I think it was Miss Brahms. She played the part. What a great accent. I haven't spoken to a Cockney person for, it must be 60 years, but great accent, and they stand alone, don't they, the Cockneys? Okay, we might have some messages here, some sponsorship announcements, I should say. 94.7 The Pulse.
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Hit it. This ain't no disco. It ain't no country club either.

Sheryl Crow. All I Want to Do. Before that, Come Outside with Mike Sarn and Wendy Richard. Bill Haley, When the Saints Go Marching In. Great track there. Okay, let's see. Kenny Wayne Shepherd.

0: worth testimonies and photos of Barrambin Victoria Park will be given to the federal government by Brisbane elders as part of their campaign to stop the construction of the 2032 Olympic Stadium. Yuggera elder Gadjikari Charlton says she wants to hand it to the federal environment minister Murray Watt at his Brisbane office.
1: To present it, you know, have a little yarn with him.
0: The Guri Ten Embassy provides an ongoing presence in the park while traditional owners await the outcomes of applications to stop the project under the Aboriginal and Torres Strait Islander Heritage Protection Act.
2: Some business groups have welcomed mining magnate Gina Reinhart's suggestion rarely used islands off Queensland's coast could be used for building SpaceX satellites. Gilmore Space Technologies CEO Adam Gilmore says while there would be logistical challenges to launching rockets off the Whitsundays, he has called it a great sovereign opportunity. Meanwhile, the Townsville Chamber of Commerce says they'd welcome any investment that shores up manufacturing, referencing Mrs. Reinhart's calls for a sovereign chip manufacturing industry. Former US President Barack Obama says the American public is looking for fairness and mutual respect, not anger and division. The 44th president has opened his presidential center in Chicago. Speaking at the opening, Barack Obama says he wants the nation to heal.
3: If we could bridge some of the differences that drove us apart, then we could build an America where everyone counts and everyone has a fair shot and everyone belongs. And I remain convinced that the overwhelming majority of Americans feel the same way.
2: The End Unfair Evictions campaign is cautiously welcoming the WA government's plan to abolish no-grounds evictions in rental laws. It's the only jurisdiction which still allows families to be evicted into homelessness without needing to provide a reason. Campaign spokesperson Jesse Noakes says it's led to families and children dying of illness during their long wait for public housing. He told National Radio News the system has been bad for too long, so many victims lack faith in the delivery of the changes.
4: Any change would be seen as an opportunity for things to get better. But I think people have become so weary and frustrated with the current system. I mean, we're talking about a system where even people with the highest priority need are still waiting many years in some cases to be housed.
2: And Canada has recorded its first ever World Cup win as the second round of group matches got underway this morning. Laura Devoy has the latest.
5: Canada is on the verge of qualifying for the knockout stage for the first time after a 6-0 thrashing of Qatar. Qatar was forced to play with 9 players after 2 red cards were handed out. Canada has never progressed past the group stage, but is currently on top of Group B with 1 match left to play. The team's next match will be against second-placed Switzerland, who defeated Bosnia and Herzegovina 4-1 this morning. Czechia and South Africa played out a 1-1 draw, and Mexico has defeated South Korea 1-0. The Socceroos will play their second match tomorrow. They'll face the USA in Seattle.
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4: And looking at our weather for this Thursday, Friday, I should say, forecast for the rest of Friday. 15 expected today, which we are sitting on right now. Shower or two, overnight down to 9. 14 tomorrow for Saturday and again Sunday, 13 for Monday, Tuesday and Wednesday, and 14 expected for next Thursday. So a little bit of a cool, damp week by the look of it, winter time. Okay, as I said, 15 degrees and overcast in the city of Greater Geelong. Welcome to the second hour of Alan's Music. Hope you're having a great Friday out there. Here's Carl Perkins.

Yes, Buck Griffin there. That was Stutterin' Papa, that was called. Caught my ear last night listening, and today I'm not so sure. But anyway, something different. Gene Vincent before that and his Blue Caps, Woman Love, and Bill Haley and his Comets. A rare song, Dim Dim the Lights, from Bill Haley and his Comets. Alan's Music Fridays on 94.7 between 1 and 3 p.m. Okay, let's see. There's another group here, Sid King. Sid King and the Five Strings. Another sort of a rare one, I believe. Hope you enjoy this, if I can get him started.

0: Hi, I'm Mel. 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

Yes, Savage Garden. To the moon and back. And before that, we had the Little River Band. Curiosity Killed the Cat. And the Everly Brothers before that. How Can I Meet Her? Great track there. Okay, we'll keep the Aussie spirit going. Jimmy Barnes. Helen's Music.

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Yes, that was the Eurogliders. Can't Wait to See You was the name of the track. Great Australian group there. Robert Gordon before that, A Picture of You. And Jimmy Barnes, Ain't No Mountain High Enough. Okay, Alan's Music. Almost there till 3 o'clock. I'm here, and of course, stay tuned after the news at 3 for Hot, Sweet, and Jazzy with Ross Williamson. A great program, great music. Okay, let's see what we've got here. Thank you for your company today, by the way, and sorry I couldn't play Request today. Apologies there. Kenny Rogers. A nice track.

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1: National Radio News. Good afternoon, I'm Peter Hislop. Federal Opposition Leader Angus Taylor says the federal government needs to scrap all changes to negative gearing and the capital gains tax discount. It comes after the government announced lifting the threshold for inclusion in the 50% capital gains tax discount from turnovers of $2 million to $10 million. Angus Taylor has criticised the Greens for not opposing the bill. He's also criticised Jim Chalmers for the changes.
2: His own plan says that we'll get less houses as a result of these taxes. His own plan, his own budget, says we're going to have higher rents. His own budget.
1: One person has been arrested after police moved on protesters outside a public housing block in Sydney. More than 200 people initially rallied to save 750 public homes earmarked for demolition at an encampment which has been set up for weeks. The state government has promised to build 3,000 new homes on the site, more than half of which will be social and affordable homes. Police say all protesters except a 22-year-old woman complied with move-on orders. She has been charged with trespassing and will front court next week. The former head of KPMG has defended the consultancy firm's handling of confidential client information at a parliamentary committee. Andrew Yates resigned last month when the allegations were raised under parliamentary privilege that the firm mishandled confidential information. Under questioning from Greens Senator Barbara Pocock, he says the organisation has taken accountability.
3: Senator, there has been inappropriate sharing of information. The firm has conceded
4: that. I'm asking whether ethics were trumped at the first hurdle in pursuit of revenue.
3: I don't believe that is the way the firm operated, Senator.
4: In this example, how is that not what happened?
3: It's a very long and complex situation.
1: The Prime Minister has wished the Socceroos luck ahead of their second match at the World Cup. Australia will face the USA in Seattle tomorrow morning from 5 a.m. Australian Eastern Standard Time. Anthony Albanese spoke to some of the players on a video call. Milos Deganek said the team has felt the support of Aussies overseas.
5: We've done a whole nation proud, and the fans that are here, they're immaculate. I think we had the other night, was it 12, 13,000 Aussies in the stadium?
6: That's the thing about football, is it unites a whole nation. One of the great things about our team, the Socceroos, is they represent that whole diversity in one country.
1: Researchers are calling for Australia to secure its helium supply chain. Scarlett Coppola has more.
7: Helium quietly keeps MRI scanners, semiconductor factories and quantum computers running. It's essential for cooling superconducting magnets in hospitals and plays a key role in manufacturing advanced computer chips. Dr. Arup George from the University of New South Wales says helium's important to modern technology is often overlooked, despite growing demand from industries including healthcare, artificial intelligence, and quantum computing. Experts warn that shortages could disrupt hospitals, research laboratories, and high-tech manufacturing worldwide.
1: And briefly, an influenza outbreak has affected 150 U.S. Army recruits at an Air Force base in Texas. It comes just weeks after Defense Secretary Pete Hegseth ended mandatory flu vaccination. Kostecki will start from pole position in this afternoon's supercars race in Darwin. Kostecki topped the qualifying session this afternoon with Anton Di Pasquale in second and Matt Payne in third. Today's race is the first of three to be held this weekend.
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9: Welcome to Hot, Sweet and Jazzy, an hour of music on the jazz spectrum. 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
10: and Peter Fogarty.
9: Peter, you've prepared the program. What's coming up?
10: Well, the first half is things from the 20s, 30s and 40s and maybe 50s. And the second half, a lot of Australian jazz with a little special on Bob Barnard.
9: All right, I can see we're starting in 1954. It was a good year.
10: That was it, Kid Ory. It's That's a Plenty.

0: that's a plenty. Kidori's Creole Jazz Band, recorded in Hollywood in August of 1954. Kidori playing the trombone, Alvin Alcorn, who's been to Australia. He was playing the trumpet, George Probert clarinet, Don Yule piano, Bill Newman guitar, Ed Garland bass, Minor Hall was the drummer. And that was the first track on this program of music selected by Peter Fogarty.
1: And the second track was recorded in Chicago, October 11, 1946. Joe Turner and his Boogie Woogie Boys.
0: Previously, we've listened to Big Joe performing with Pete Johnson, because the two of them worked together regularly through the 1940s, usually on the west coast of the United States, and they had a Blue Room Club, which they opened in Los Angeles. There's a review here that suggests that Big Joe Turner was rough, raw, and sexually direct, one of the very first rock and roll phenomena. There's an interesting little snippet here that's not really relevant, but I like it, so I'll tell you. He visited Britain in 1965. He toured with Humphrey Littleton. And Humphrey Littleton wrote an account of the tour in Take It From The Top. And in that, he described Big Joe Turner's preference for the key of C and his liability to set fire to hotel rooms.
1: Right.
0: Otherwise, it says it's a revealing and loving portrait.
1: Well, that's interesting.
0: You'd have to watch him.
1: I know. Well, the name of the song, by the way, is Sally Azuzez Blues.

0: And we heard Big Joe Turner there with his Boogie Woogie Boys, recorded back in 1946. He certainly had a very good voice, even if he was prone to set fire to hotel rooms.
1: And play in the key of C. Well, we're going to Hollywood now, January the 12th, 1953. We've got the Shorty Rogers Orchestra, which had Shorty Rogers on trumpet, John Grads on French horn, Gene England on tuba, Art Pepper on alto sax, Jimmy Giuffre on tenor sax, Hampton Hawes on piano, Jean Mandragon on bass, and Shelly Mann on drums. Some interesting orchestral instruments there, you know, using French horns and tubas, but here we are with Pirouette.

0: Shorty Rogers leading the group there, and that was a recording from 1953. Pirouette. Looking forward to the sort of thing that Gil Evans did with his orchestral jazz arrangements.
1: Yes. A few months ago, we played Midnight Blues. Well, now we've got Midnight Blues too, and that's with Bunk Johnson. And we've got Bunk Johnson on trumpet. We got George Lewis on clarinet. Sidney Brown on tuba, another tuba. Jim Robertson on trombone. Lawrence Morera on banjo. Alcide Pavago on bass. And Baby Dodds on drums.
0: Yes, he's one of those sort of interesting characters whose career went up and down. See, one night in 1934, the band leader was stabbed to death as he played alongside Bunk Johnson on the stage. And that seemed to have slowed down his career because he had dental problems. And Bunk Johnson sort of went off to a place called New Iberia and worked there at various jobs, including caretaking and truck driving. But then in 1939, a couple of blokes who were researching a book, it was called Jazzmen. They were Frederick Ramsey and William Russell. And in researching that for that book, they found references to him from eminent authorities like Clarence Williams and Louis Armstrong. So they went and found him. And by 1942, William Russell had given Bunk Johnson a new trumpet and new teeth. And you know who made the plate for the teeth? It was Sidney Bechet's brother, Leonard.
1: Right.
0: And then they recorded him in a room above Grunewald's music shop in New Orleans. And I think we've heard some of those recordings over the years on this program.
1: Oh, yes.
0: Between 1944 and 45, Bunk Johnson recorded nearly 100 sides, and they created huge interest. They were also quite interesting because they were hailed as a triumph for pure jazz over the commercial excesses of swing music.
1: Right. So it was sort of the old back to the tradition again. Well, here we are with Midnight Blues 2 from August 1944.

0: recording there from August 1944, group led by Bunk Johnson, the trumpeter. And we heard their Midnight Blues 2, very much an improvised thing. And that was Jim Robinson playing the trombone, along with a number of other fine musicians there. This is Hot, Sweet and Jazzy, a program made at The Pulse in Geelong for the Community Radio Network. Look us up on Facebook and email hotsweetandjazzy@gmail.com.
1: We're going back now to the 14th of April, 1938. It's Woody Herman and with Sonny Schuyler on vocals, and the song is Laughing Boy Blues.

He had the laughing boy blues.

0: That was Jack Jones with You Better Love Me. That was recorded in New York City in 1965.
1: And before that, we heard a recording from 1938, Woody Herman's band with Laughing Boy Blues. Woody himself was the main vocalist, and we heard all the laughing from a guy called Sonny Schuyler. Now, he was quite a considerable musical figure. He was a composer, and as well as being a singer and a lyricist and a music publisher, he was known in his time as one of the most prominent songwriters of the Tin Pan Alley era. He wrote over 300 songs and was inducted into the Songwriters Hall of Fame. So, yeah, he's more than just a laughing gentleman in the background of a Woody Herman record.
0: Yes. Well, now we have the Chick Webb Orchestra with the vocalist, a young vocalist who you might recognise, called Ella Fitzgerald with I Want the Waiter with the Water.

0: Ella Fitzgerald there in front of the Chick Webb Orchestra in 1940. And I Want the Waiter with the Water, which is a theme that I guess is repeated in many cafes.
1: Yes, yes. We had a request for some music from Bob Barnard, so we have about three numbers now. He's with Len Barnard's jazz band, but we've got Bob Barnard on cornet, Titch Bray on clarinet, Frank Trainer on trombone, Greg Clark on piano, Peter Cleaver on banjo, Bill Fredrickson on brass bass, and Len Barnard on drums. And this is recorded in Melbourne 1973 with the 1919 March.

0: And that was Bob Barnard's Paramount Jazzmen, recorded in Sydney on the 19th of January 1957. We've got Bob Barnard on cornet, Bob Learmouth on either trombone or valve trombone, Peter Neubauer on clarinet, Harry Norman on bass, Jimmy Roach on piano, Gordon Hasty on drums, and the song, of course, was Bill Bailey, Won't You Please Come Home.
1: And before that, we had a 1973 recording from Len Barnard's jazz band, which, of course, included Bob, and that was the 1919 March. We were speculating on why there would be a 1919 March, and it could be they were returning from the war.
0: From the war in 1919.
1: Celebrating not having caught the Spanish flu, perhaps.
0: Yes. Well, Mahogany Hall was a well-known sporting house in New Orleans, which has been the subject of many a song. But here we are again with Len Barnard's jazz band, with Bob Barnard on trumpet. We've got Fred Parks on clarinet, Frank Drainer on trombone, Graham Coyle on piano, Peter Cleaver on banjo, Ron Williamson on bass, and Len Barnard on drums, recorded Melbourne, November 1960, and it is Mahogany Hall Stomp.

0: And that was, of course, Mahogany Hall Stomp, played by Lynn Barnard's jazz band in November of 1960. And it featured the trumpeter Bob Barnard. Hope you enjoyed that little special of Bob Barnard's trumpet work.
1: And now we've got the Des Cam Band featuring Dave Gardner with China Boy.

0: And that was the Des Cam Jazz Band, recorded about 20 years ago with lots of David Gardner's clarinet work there. And we heard China Boy. Time now for the final track on this edition of the program.
1: We've got the Port Jackson Jazz Band, led by Bob Barnard on cornet, with the Fat Swallow number, I'm Crazy About My Baby.

world's most happiest creature? What can worry be? 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Miss Cupid was our teacher, that's why we agree. 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Cause get your book out.

0: And so ends Hot Sweet and Jazzy for another week. Thanks for your company. 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And we're on Facebook too. See you again next time. Until then, bye-bye from Ross Williamson
1: and Peter Fogarty.
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0: afternoon, I'm Peter Hislop. The federal government is warning bird flu may have arrived in Australia after a wild bird was found sick in southern Western Australia. A positive result was returned in initial testing. Samples have been sent to the CSIRO for confirmatory testing, with results expected tomorrow. Agriculture Minister Julie Collins has warned people not to touch dead or sick birds.
1: Please take photos or record it from a safe distance. Record your location and go to birdflu.gov.au to report it. I want everyone to know that this is what we have been preparing for. If it is confirmed to be the H5 bird flu, this will be sobering but not unexpected given the spread globally.
0: Victoria Police say they will continue to work with international partners to investigate the alleged arson attack on the Adas Israel Synagogue in December 2024. A third man has been charged today. Police allege the 20-year-old and two accomplices broke into the Melbourne synagogue and set it alight. Acting Assistant Commissioner Paul O'Halloran says it's a multi-agency investigation.
2: And it's a strong testament to the cooperative, strong working relationship between Victoria Police, AFP, and of course our security partners. So I thank all of our investigators in particular for their unwavering professionalism and ongoing work in relation to this incident and other incidents.
0: Protesters are disassembling an encampment at Sydney's Waterloo public housing estate after police issued move-on orders. The encampment was set up nearly a month ago. Demolition was due to begin at the end of May. One protester allegedly locked herself to a truck carrying demolition equipment. A 22-year-old woman was arrested, charged with defying the move-on order. She will face court on Monday. Advocates want the rebuild of the site to be 100% public housing. The state government wants to build a mix of social, private and affordable homes. Police in Western Australia will be the first in the country to use live facial recognition cameras. A marked police van will be placed outside major events or in crowded areas with cameras scanning people's faces, looking for those on the sex offender list or who have a warrant out there for arrest. There's about 4,000 people in each of those categories. WA Police Commissioner Cole Blanche says the cameras won't record the faces of people not on the list.
3: Pictures of people who are not on the list is deleted immediately, and it's pixelated. The people who are not on the list, their image is pixelated even for the operator in the vans.
0: Traditional owners are reclaiming country where Captain Cook once arrived in a landmark decision. More than 3,000 hectares in and around Cooktown in far north Queensland will return to First Nations people under an agreement recognising their long-standing ties to the area. 2,920 hectares of jointly managed Cape York Peninsula Aboriginal land will be owned by the Bubu Nubun Aboriginal Corporation. And there are calls for the creation of a near 1.2 million hectare national park in southern New South Wales. The Great Southern Forest National Park would stretch from the Illawarra to the Victorian border, becoming one of the largest conservation landscapes in Australia. It would bring together 55 forests, 24 flora reserves, and 98 existing national parks. The National Parks Association of New South Wales says the proposal will protect threatened ecological communities, flora, and animal species. In sport in the NRL tonight, it's the Knights against the Dragons at McDonald Jones Stadium. And in the AFL, the Gold Coast Suns take on Hawthorn at Carrara Oval.
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9: Right now it is 16 degrees over the Pulse Studios and getting down to 9 degrees tonight. Tomorrow, 14 degrees and showers easing. Sunday, 14 degrees, shower or two. Monday, 13 degrees and partly cloudy. Here on 94.7 The Pulse, the voice for Geelong and Surf Coast. Thanks to Ross for another great episode of Hot, Sweet and Jazzy as always. Now time for Limo and Josho, but first we got a message from our community notice board.
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12: 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We begin by acknowledging the Wadawurrung people who are the traditional custodians of the land we're broadcasting from, and we pay our respects to their elders past and present.
13: Can't wait for the weekend to start and need that extra push. These guys have one promise, and that is to make Fridays great again. It's Limo and Joshua.
9: Yes, that's right. It's that time again, Fridays 4 to 6 p.m, Limo and Joshua. It is I, Joshua, and Limo's not in today, but we've got Liama and Owen filling in. So welcome back, gents. How are we doing today?
6: Good. It's good to be back. Good to be back, yeah. Enough. We're doing good.
14: Yes, doing we good. Are doing good. Isn't that right, Owen? We're
6: doing yeah, I'm fine, yeah.
14: Yes, we are doing fine indeed. So plenty of good music on the... Well, yeah, great music on the way. Some new stuff we've discovered recently, and just some old classics as well here and there. We've got the movie and TV show as always. We've got some interesting stuff we've watched over the last week, movie and TV series-wise. So, yeah, just Friday fun as always. Anyway, first of all, let's just get started. So this song, let's see. So, well, today's Friday, and well, what better way to kick off a Friday show than with Friday, I'm in Love. So it was released in 1992, mm-hmm. just an upbeat classic, one of The Cure's biggest hits, mm-hmm. celebrating the simple joy and excitement that comes with the end of the working week, and just a feel-good anthem that's become synonymous with Fridays around the world. And yeah, their most famous song indeed, Friday I'm in Love by The Cure, here on 94.7 The Pulse, the voice for Geelong and the Surf Coast, here with
6: Liama,
14: Joshua
15: and Owen.
14: It is 9 minutes past 4 o'clock. 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

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Boom, boom, boom, boom.

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1: Liamo,
0: Joshua,
2: and Owen.
0: And Owen, yes, indeed. And Ross Wilson from Daddy Cool has a show tomorrow night at the Barwon Heads Hotel. Did you guys hear about that?
1: Yeah. I heard the name Ross Wilson, but didn't connect the two dots.
0: Yeah. He's in the band Daddy Cool, and he was also in Mondo Rock, and yes.
1: That's why they sound similar, okay.
0: Yeah, Mondo, Daddy Cool.
1: Yeah.
0: Yes, yeah, I see.
1: That's why they do, yeah, okay, yeah.
0: Yeah, right. Anyway, so if anyone likes Daddy Cool or Mondo Rock or any of that kind of music, you can check out their show tomorrow night at the Barwon Heads Hotel. You can it's on Ross's website, rosswilson.com.au, and yeah, you just get tickets there. So yeah, be sure to get out if you. Doors are at 7 PM, Barwon Heads Hotel tomorrow night. Ross Wilson and Pete. How do you pronounce that word, Pete? Well, it's P Cynics or something. It's P E A C E N I K S.
1: Peacenicks?
0: It's probably, it would be Peacenicks, yep. I'd say. Yeah. Anyway, so, yeah, that's something to check out. We had Kate Sobrano's version of Eagle Rock before Daddy Cool's. And, well, we know, I was talking to Liamo before, and, no offence, but we like Daddy Cool's version better, don't we?
1: Oh, yeah, totally.
0: Yep, fair enough. What do you reckon, Owen?
2: I thought it was pretty cool.
0: Yeah.
2: I don't know. I don't really have any preference either way, really. I don't. Yeah.
0: Fair enough. Personally, it's a bit of a tricky one because I do. I like both artists. You know, love their music, and out of those two, I'd go with Daddy Cool's. Mm-hmm. But I reckon. Kate did a good job at it. I say, in my opinion,
1: she has a decent voice. That's the only positive, really. She has a good voice. Yeah.
0: Yeah. It was on an album that I listened to. It's a live album that I listened to that has Kate Sobrano. Yeah, Kate Sobrano did a live Australian Made album, and that song was on it. And there's a number of songs from that album that I liked, and that was one of them. So, yeah, anyway, we'll keep the music going, shall we? Next, we'll go with Cool World by Mondo Rock here on 94.7 The Pulse, the voice for Geelong and Surf Coast. This is
1: Liamo,
0: Joshua, Owen. And Owen. Yes, indeed. 21 minutes past 4 o'clock.

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8: And now, a feature presentation. Oh, for... very well. Let's all go to the lobby. Let's all go to the lobby. Let's all go to the lobby. Get ourselves some snacks.
9: Yes, we will get some snacks and go to the lobby for the movie and TV chat here on 94.7 The Pulse, the voice for Geelong and the Surf Coast with...
10: The Armo.
9: Josh.
10: And Owen.
9: Yes, it is 27 minutes past four. So, it's that time again. We talk about movies and TV shows that we've been watching in the last week. So, not sure where to start, but let's see. All fingers are pointing at me. So,
10: yep.
9: Owen, we watched Jurassic Park 1 last Saturday night, didn't we? How was that? What did you think of that?
10: I thought it was pretty cool. I don't know. I did enjoy it. But I didn't love it. Like, I don't know. I thought it was like having on, not in the background kind of thing, but like, you know, you just put it on to have something on. I didn't love it.
11: I like it a lot.
12: You'd seen it before?
11: Yeah, of course I have. Yeah.
9: How nice. Cool.
11: I saw it recently with Chase like a year or two ago.
9: Yep.
11: On Netflix or no Disney Plus, I think. Yeah, saw it there, and I really enjoyed it. I thought it was a much better action adventure movie for children and families than we get now. Way better than what we get now, actually.
10: I agree with that. I think it was a good like kids kind of movie, and I get like, you know, of course adults can enjoy it too. I didn't personally as much. Maybe as I would have when I was younger.
9: Oh, really?
10: Maybe when I was a kid, I would have liked it more. I probably had
9: that feeling as well, but not with this one, but with another one. But fair enough. I did enjoy Jurassic Park 1 and very action packed. So mm-hmm. I guess just for those who haven't watched it. So it follows a group of scientists and visitors invited to a revolutionary theme park where dinosaurs have been brought back to life through cloning. But when the park's security system fail, the dinosaurs they break free, turning a dream attraction into a it's a bit of a fight for survival, that's right, and featuring groundbreaking visual effects and plenty of suspense. And, one of the most iconic adventures of the 1990s. But mm-hmm. I did enjoy it, and, I thought it was pretty good. So
10: it's a good movie.
9: It was, indeed. Anyway.
10: To Liam.
9: Yes,
10: yep, Liam.
11: I've been watching a lot. I've seen, the most recent show I've seen is Bates Motel, which is like a prequel to Psycho. Which is interesting. I'm enjoying that. Good drama in there. I love my drama shows. And I've been rewatching a little bit of Better Call Saul.
9: Oh yeah, that's right.
11: That's been good. I like that show a lot. It's a slow burn, but it's good. And I try to get into Twin Peaks, which is this really weird David Lynch kind of show. But it's maybe a bit too weird for me, but it's cool. I kind of want to watch more, but I kind of don't want to.
9: Oh right, fair enough. Bates Motel.
11: Yeah.
9: Well. it's a horror one, but mm-hmm.
11: it's like a prequel to Psycho, yeah, about how he became how he is.
9: How he became the man, I guess.
11: Yeah. The Psycho. Serial killer, yeah.
9: Yeah, okay.
11: Even though Norman.
9: Norman Bates.
11: Yeah, although Norman, everyone's seen Psycho, I suppose. Even though Norman Bates technically isn't the serial killer. He technically isn't in the movie. Yeah.
9: I mean, let's not reveal any spoilers, but...
11: That's a movie you haven't seen. It's from the 60s. Yeah. If you haven't seen it, just go watch it. Yep. See Psycho.
9: Yeah.
11: Streaming, wherever, download it. Yeah. Oh, but don't do that. But yeah, just watch however you can.
9: Yeah, that's right. Oh, I remember studying Psycho in was it year... Maybe it was year 11 or 12 media class that I studied that. In high school, so yeah, enjoyed Psycho. And, yep, oh, that's right. My dad and I, shout out to you if you're listening, watched it at first. Yeah, that's right. So yeah, that was cool.
11: Yeah, great movie. Great movie, that one. One of the best horror movies of all time, that.
9: Oh, yeah, indeed it was. Actually, yeah, I'd say the same, actually.
11: Yeah.
9: For a non-horror fan, yeah, it's one of the best horror movies I've seen.
11: That's true.
7: Psycho.
11: Yeah.
9: Did you watch it?
7: I have seen it.
11: No, it's Albert Hitchcock. It's worth watching. Most of his movies are. Oh, yeah. Yeah, most of them are.
9: You may or may not have watched it with us, Owen, but...
7: I'm not sure. I don't remember. If I see a picture, I'll probably remember it, but...
9: Probably.
7: Not off the top of my head.
9: Right. Fair enough. But anyway, that's something on our... on people's watch lists if they haven't seen it, so...
11: Yeah,
9: that's cool. Anyway, so... Yeah, TV series wise, yeah, haven't really been watching anything recently. But yeah, Bates Motel is one I'd give a go.
11: Yeah, I think you'll like it, Josh. I think you'll like it.
9: Yeah, I think
11: it's more of a teen drama thing than a horror movies or horror show. So I think you'll like it.
9: Well, the teen dramas are what I like, not just certain horror stuff.
11: Or it's more like a drama slash teen drama thing. It's a bit of teen drama in there.
9: Yep, fair enough. Oh, yeah, that's
11: a
9: good one.
11: Yeah.
9: Anyone else got any movie or TV recommendations? Feel free to send us a text on 0488 877 947. That's 0488 877 947. If you got any movie or TV recommendations, just send them through. Or if you just want to, request a song, say hello, give your thoughts on this segment or whatever, then, yeah, we'd love to hear from you. Anyway, so... that wraps this up. So interesting stuff, guys. We'll keep the music going. We'll talk about Jurassic Park just then, and I've got a Weird Al Yankovic song called Jurassic Park, so let's just listen to that here on 94.7 The Pulse, the voice for Geelong and Surf Coast, Liamo, Joshua
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1: Liamo,
0: Joshua,
2: and Owen.
0: Yes, and well, Stefan West is a Geelong based artist who blends country influences with indie pop charm on Take What You Need, and it's the first single from his debut album, congratulations, Cambridge, driven by warm guitar work, inviting vocals and a touch of brass. It's an uplifting and infectious track that showcases his knack for catchy melodies and heartfelt songwriting. And so he'll be at the Geelong City Night Market, so the Pulse has been, well, we've done a number of outdoor broadcasts with the Two Blokes Chatting radio show. Shout out to guys, Rob and Neil, if you're listening. We've had a number of outdoor broadcasts at the Geelong City Markets, and they've got we're not broadcasting tonight or anything, but we've got a City Night so the Geelong City Market, they've got a night one tonight, which is, well, already started. So if you're interested, get down. There's a bit of live news from not just Stefan West, but also Farah, Corey Cookson, Roaming Fire, Twirlers. Who else will there be? There's the Lara Big Band. And there's a DJ, DJ Vince Peach. And otherwise, there's food stalls and drinks and stuff. So, yeah. The region's best restaurants, chefs and flavours, live entertainment, and yeah, should be fun. So get around to the Geelong City Night Market at Little Mallop Street, if I'm not mistaken. And that's right, Little Mallop Street Central, 4 to 9 p.m. tonight. So yeah, should be fun. You guys interested in that kind of stuff or not really?
1: I might quickly check it out.
0: Yeah, even if it's just, you know, walk up and down, then yeah, you never know. Yeah. Might be some stuff. That might be interesting. Yeah, Owen and I might. Yeah, we'll probably check it out after.
1: Is it near the street, Melbourne Street Bus Exchange?
0: Yeah, it is.
1: Yeah, yeah, I know exactly where it is. Yeah, in the Mall. Yeah.
0: Yeah. Oh, yeah. That's it. I remember talking about the Mall with someone. So, yep, that's it. So, after the sponsor break, we've got our hot topic, so we'll get to that and just some other new music and stuff, so stick around. We'll be back right after this. Liamo.
1: Yep.
0: Josho.
1: Yep. Oh, yeah, me.
0: And, yes, Owen. 4:46 p.m.
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0: Yep, that's right. 94.7 The Pulse, the voice for Geelong and the Surf Coast. We...
1: Liamo. Owen.
0: And Josh, Joshua, whatever. Anyway, that's my name, regardless. So, yeah, the Two Blokes Chatting Radio Show, 9 to 11 a.m. Saturday mornings. Rob and Neil, be sure to listen to that. They play some great music and have some interesting people that they interview. So 9 to 11 Saturday mornings, Two Blokes Chatting with Rob and Neil. Anyway, so speaking of great music, because I said, Neil said just then that they play great music. We play great music, not just them. Speaking of great music, I just had a thought there. Do you guys, or does anyone listen to music when they're in the shower, by any chance?
2: Yes.
0: Yeah. Or do you own or not?
2: Not necessarily.
0: Not necessarily.
2: Yeah.
0: Fair enough.
2: Everyone's different.
0: Everyone's different indeed. I do. I think it's good because, if I've got the time, I do have time, but if I can listen to music, that I do, because, I don't know, it boosts my mood, I guess, and it makes the shower experience better, I suppose, so.
2: I guess so, that's a good way of seeing it.
1: Yeah, that's how I feel about it. I always listen to albums in the shower, always.
2: I like having silence. Yes, personally.
0: So do I at times, but yeah.
2: I do like because I like being alone with myself in the shower is my second favourite place to do that. And my first is, when you're asleep at night.
0: Yeah.
2: So I do really enjoy my shower times for the silence and being alone in that way and, having the silence to be with my thoughts and stuff. That's kind of why I don't normally.
0: Actually, that's actually good because if you're not listening to music and you just need some time to sort of refresh or something or time for yourself to just, clear your mind, be mindful, do mindfulness, that's what I do a lot, then it's a good idea to just have a shower with incense. But then again, it's not a bad idea to have music in the background if you can. And, at times, if I'm in a desperate hurry or something to go to work or wherever, I don't really listen to music in the shower. But if I'm not doing anything and I've got more time or something, then I'd do it. So kind of depends for me, I guess.
1: Fair enough, I always have music in the shower. Even if it's a quick shower, I always have a music in the shower usually,
0: That's a good one. Liam, you said you listen to albums in the shower. Mm-hmm. Is there one that stood out to you?
1: I listen to so many. It's kind of wild.
2: Good shower albums
0: or shower songs or shower artists? Oh. That's a question for anyone really.
1: There's a lot. I mean, nearly every album's a good shower album. It's like an album, so nearly every album. I listened to some Spanish, this Argentinian album in the shower recently. That was pretty decent.
0: Right.
2: I find it kind of challenging listening to stuff that is like new because you can't really fully pay attention to it when you're in there because you also got the water running and echoing and everything. I find it hard. So I usually like listening to stuff that I've already heard and know well.
1: Yeah, that's fair. I like discovering and listening to whatever I feel like. Yeah, whether it be new or old, it doesn't really bother me. Yeah.
0: Fair enough. Yeah. Whatever I feel like at the time, I suppose.
1: Mm-hmm.
0: So, anyone else got any ideas as to whether it's a good idea or whether you listen to... Does anyone listen to music in the shower or not? Just send us a text on 0488-877-947.
2: Do you do it?
0: And, let us know. 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Was it 10 to 4 or something like that? So,
1: I've got a question, though. Sure. It's probably stupid, but after, the end of financial year.
0: You can still do it.
1: Okay.
0: Cool. So, if it's not before the end of the financial year, you can still do that. So
9: yeah, cool.
0: Yeah.
9: That's what I was wondering.
0: So, yep. We need the support. Anyway, let's keep the music going, shall we? Let's see. I've got a number of songs that I've listened to in the show. Coulda, Woulda, Shoulda, Celine Dion, for example, here on 94.7 The Pulse. The voice for Geelong and Surf Coast with
1: Liamo,
0: Joshua,
2: and Owen.
0: It is 4:54 p.m. Coulda, Woulda, Shoulda, Celine Dion, 2003 One Heart album.

0: Today News.
1: Good afternoon, I'm Peter Hislop. The Federal Agriculture Minister says she's determined to support beef producers as China introduces a 55% import tariff. The Australian Meat Industry Council has confirmed it has exhausted the annual duty-free beef export quota, which has triggered the 55% levy for the rest of this year. The council says there are immediate impacts for exporters and the quota is a consequential milestone. Agriculture Minister Julie Collins says she has been in contact with China.
2: We've made it clear that Australian beef does not pose a threat to the Chinese domestic beef sector. We have raised this matter directly with China and we continue to work closely with industry to advocate for our world-class beef exporters and producers.
1: Australia's run as the only continent free of bird flu could be over with a potential case found in WA. Laura Devoy reports.
3: Sobering but not unexpected is how the Federal Agriculture Minister described a potential case of avian influenza in southern Western Australia. A migratory wild bird found sick has returned a positive result for bird flu in initial testing, with results of further tests expected tonight or tomorrow. Australia was the only continent free of the disease, which can pose a major risk to animals and agriculture and can also be contracted by humans. Agriculture Minister Julie Collins says there is no evidence of any mass mortality at this time or of infection in poultry. She says the government is well placed to respond to and manage the situation.
1: KPMG's former chief executive Andrew Yates has faced a grilling at a parliamentary committee. The consulting giant has been accused of mishandling confidential client information for the purpose of seeking new business. The accounting peak body has today said KPMG had not made it aware of previous audits before the allegations were made public. Andrew Yates has defended his former employer.
4: I leave the profession feeling that the Big Four accounting firms are incredibly important, strong, good firms. But they're big and they make mistakes.
1: WA's public housing advocates say they're wary of the state government's plans to abolish no-grounds evictions in rentals. The End Unfair Evictions campaign says each year hundreds of children are evicted to homelessness when their family's public housing tenancy is terminated. WA is the last state to introduce no-grounds evictions laws. Campaign spokesperson Jessie Noakes says many advocates remain sceptical.
5: Until the details actually revealed, and until the laws and the policies change and people on the ground can see the impacts, we're going to keep ensuring that there's scrutiny and pressure and oversight on this government.
1: And a Senate inquiry into sweeping cuts to the NDIS has delayed reporting findings for a second time. The committee was due to hand down a report today, but the deadline has been pushed back to Tuesday. Turning to sport now, and all Socceroos players are fit and ready to go for tomorrow's World Cup clash against the United States. Australia defeated Turkey 2-0 in its first match last weekend. The USA is also coming off a win. Socceroos coach Tony Popovich says the Americans have a different style of play to the Turkish.
6: Turkey were more European style in terms of their technical build-up, slower build-up, fantastic possession. I think the US team has a good mix of the two, very powerful, very athletic.
1: The match gets underway at 5 a.m. Australian Eastern Standard Time.
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11: Right now it is 13 degrees over the Pulse studios and getting down to 9 degrees overnight. Tomorrow, 14 degrees, showers easing. Sunday, 14 degrees, shower or two. Monday, 13 degrees, partly cloudy. Here on 94.7 The Pulse, the voice for Geelong and the Surf Coast with
12: Liamo,
13: Owen
11: and Josho. And it is 6 minutes past 5 o'clock. Before the 5 o'clock news, we had Rooster Think by Will Gibb, one of my favourite local artists who we've had on the show before. 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If you want to go on the website and listen to that, it would be on, Friday the 3rd of April, Friday the 3rd of April is when we would have had him on, so you can listen to that. And that song was on his live album that he released of his, well, it was basically his show that he had in April, and he had all, the live recording of those songs. So, that's on Spotify if you want to listen to that. Will Gibb live album, and, just check out all of his stuff. And speaking of him, he got to meet Troy Cassadaly, who is he's an Aussie artist who we know, and he basically got to, meet him and Troy performed at Queen's Clip Music Festival as well as Will, and I just thought we'll play Troy's song Some Days here on 94.7 The Pulse, the voice for Geelong and Surf Coast, here with
12: Liamo,
13: Owen
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0: by Ed Sheeran here on iPod. 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
1: And that's better. Anyway, yeah, Sapphire by Ed Sheeran here on 94.7 The Pulse, The Voice for Geelong and Surf Coast with
2: Liamo.
3: Owen.
1: Owen and Joshua. Actually, that's an interesting thing. Joshua and Owen. Joshua and Owen. Or Owen and Josh. It's the same thing, isn't it?
2: Yes.
1: Yeah. Same with Angus both. And Electra versus Electra and Angus. Like the youth show, 6 to 7 p.m. 6 to 7? Yeah, 6 to 7 on Sundays. Anyway, because remember when we were talking about that and you said, Liam, didn't you say it was the same thing? Like,
2: yeah,
1: same. Well, you're saying the same thing, aren't you?
2: Yeah.
1: So, yeah. Anyway, so, yeah, 94.7 The Pulse, Liam, Joshua and Owen. And... Sapphire by Ed Sheeran. So I remember when I went to Ed Sheeran's show in February, he performed that song, Sapphire, and well, it was one song that stood out to me, I'd say. So, yeah, I know you guys aren't really Ed Sheeran fans.
2: And you said there's South African influences in there?
1: Yeah, I did. So, it's a cross-cultural celebration blending Ed Sheeran's signature pop songwriting with South Asian influences, musical influences. And, yeah, it's on the third
4: South
1: single.
4: Africa.
1: Third single from his eighth album, Play, released on June the 5th, which is Retro John's dad's birthday, by the way. Remember, 2 days before our dad's, Paul's, that is. Ours in Owen and Ice. That was just a random fun fact there. Yeah. And, yeah, so... Oh, that's probably why he had someone in another language singing in the song. Did you guys?
2: Nah, it just sounded generic to me. I just heard generic pop song.
1: Just pop song.
2: Yeah, that's all I heard. But fair enough.
1: Just pop song.
2: There may have been some South Asian influences in there.
1: Yeah, actually, there may have been. I know that Ed Sheeran's obviously English, and I'm not sure if he's had any South Asian influences. I do know, however, that there are a number of songs, like, it just reminds me, I remember at his show, he said that there are a number of songs that he had written but didn't perform, and he performed them at his show. Oh. So, because, a number of those artists have, written songs with other artists, but not actually performed. So... Mm.
2: Yeah. A lot of bands do that. They play songs before their albums. Pink Floyd's done that before. Lots of bands do that.
1: That's a bit of a fun fact. Anyway, we'll keep the music going. We've got a number of some new songs on the way. Let's go with this one. Jo Santilli is an artist whose music we've played on our show before. She's from Melbourne and supported Andrew Swift at his show when I went to his show last year in November at the... Where was it? It was at the Ballerina Estate, which is where I saw the Black Sorrows. So she released a album... No, album. It was an EP called Heart a couple of weeks ago. No, it was last... Was it last week that she released it? Yeah, she released it last week, her EP Heart. And she's had a number of career milestones, like global publishing deal with Community Music and an APRA AMCOS 2026 Most Performed Country Work nomination for Trouble with Tory Drake. Dark, and this focus single Meant For Me is on the album. Heart is a collection of songs that explores ambition, resilience, love and self-belief, and it's about, the EP is about trusting yourself and staying the course, and even when things don't happen as quickly as you'd hoped, and every song represents a different part of that journey, from chasing big dreams to finding comfort in the people who support you. And I love that message there. So this is Meant For Me by Jo Santilli here on 94.7 The Pulse. 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

0: one more for the road. Well, we've got a number of more on the road, I guess. Anyway, you're listening to 94.7 The Pulse, the voice for Geelong and Surf Coast. We...
1: Liamo.
0: Joshua.
1: And Owen.
0: And that was Throwbacks by Illy. Owen, our mum. Shout out to you if you're listening. And I saw him last year at the Torquay Hotel, which was pretty cool. And I interviewed him as well on LNJ last year in July. Not 100% sure if you can listen back to it, but if you can, it would be on the website 947thepulse.com. 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If it's on the website, yeah, 22nd of July. Otherwise, well, Liam and I are working on getting a Spotify page organised where we can upload, well, if certain interviews that we've done aren't on the website, then we'll put them on Spotify and you can just listen back to them then. So that'll be good indeed.
1: Yeah.
0: Anyway, we'll go to another sponsor break, but don't go anywhere. We've got some good old hits and new music coming up next. So don't go anywhere here on 94.7 The Pulse. Liamo. Oh, sorry.
2: Try that again.
1: Liamo.
0: Joshua, yeah. And...
1: Owen.
0: It is 5:27pm.
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1: Liamo,
0: Joshua,
2: Owen.
0: Owen, indeed. And I remember when I saw, well, it wasn't too long ago. It was only on May 23rd that I saw Guy Sebastian in concert and yeah, enjoyed his show. It was really cool. And he did perform that song, of course. And yeah, that was, well, there are a number of standouts to me, but that was one of them, I'd say. So, yeah.
1: Nice.
0: Classic Guy Sebastian song from his 8th album. And yeah, just an upbeat, soulful pop track inspired by nostalgia and memorable moments from the past. And it was written with a bunch of international collaborators and became one of his biggest hits. So,
1: then we got 2011?
0: 2011.
1: Yeah. Eighth what? Album.
3: I think 12. 8 years.
0: Eighth album. Oh, it was in, I know it was in his 2014 album, Madness.
1: Oh. So, a few years gap. Yeah, yeah. Yeah,
3: I knew it was around then.
0: Yeah. Yeah. Oh, yes, 2014.
3: I
0: yeah, 2014
3: you
0: Madness.
3: It all the time. When it
0: I
3: came
0: did.
3: Out.
0: Well, yeah, it was, yes.
1: Oh, yeah, that song was a hit, yeah.
0: It was a but yeah, it was a hit, so yeah.
1: Well, in Australia, yeah.
0: Yep, for an Australian artist, so.
1: Yep.
0: Yes, indeed. Anyway, you're listening to 94.7 The Pulse with
1: Liamo,
0: Joshua and Owen.
3: And me, yeah.
0: And yes, indeed. And don't forget to subscribe to The Pulse if you like what you're hearing or you can donate. 947thepulse.com.
3: Like,
0: get involved. Subscribe. And, well, yeah, actually, yeah, well, we didn't
1: do
0: a social
1: channel?
0: Post to.
1: Is there a YouTube channel?
0: Oh, there is. The Pulse does have a YouTube channel, but I don't think it gets.
1: Don't forget to like, comment, and subscribe.
0: Not
1: don't
0: sure.
1: To like, comment, subscribe.
0: Yeah, do that, but not sure if it gets used as much these days. But we were talking about trying to recover the password and log into it and do stuff on there.

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1: Yeah.
0: And
1: Twitter
0: comment,
1: and Facebook, if we've got that.
0: And not sure if we've got Twitter, but we do have Reddit. Facebook, which is 94.7thepulse. Yep. And yes, subscribe, 947thepulse.com. Get involved, tab is what it is. And yeah, donations of $2 or more are tax deductible. Anyway, we'll keep the music going. Liama, you had a song coming
1: up. Yes, I have a decent new, a pretty good new wave Argentinian banger from the 80s called Nomé de Han Sicilia by Charlie Garcia.
0: All right, what language is that?
1: Spanish.
0: Spanish. No, Spanish.
1: South America.

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0: Pira. Oh, I'm not sure how to pronounce these. Anyway, you're listening to 94.7 The Pulse, the voice for Geelong and the Surf Coast with
1: Liamo,
0: Josh A.
2: Owen.
0: Yes, indeed. And that song was Pyromania. That's how you pronounce it. Pyromania by Dressed. And he's a. I was saying to Liamo that he's just a local artist from Melbourne who I interviewed on the other show I did, The Hoist on Sin. Yes. And so that song released a few weeks ago and a couple of weeks ago. And it sees Dressed reflecting on growing up and losing that childhood spark. All right, okay, that's interesting. Blending alternative pop with emotive guitar-driven energy. And it was written as a message to himself in the... it says herself in the third person. But, yeah, the track balances nostalgia, self-reflection, with a powerful genre blending sound that showcases his continued evolution as an artist. So, I guess... it's interesting stuff. I actually like that kind of background that he's got. So, yeah, nice work, I guess. So, yeah. We've got another sponsor break coming up,
1: Oh, we do, okay.
0: Yeah, we do. So, stick around. We've still got a bit of time left before we hand it over to Viva Italia, Carlo and Massimo. We'll be doing that. Anyway, this is, Joshua.
1: Yep, oh, Liamo, yep.
0: And
1: me.
0: Yes, it is. Yeah, coming up to 5:45 PM.
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0: 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We
1: Diamo.
0: Had Joshua and
2: Hilo.
0: Who?
3: Me.
0: Who's me? And Owen. What song was that, Liama?
1: That was At Home She Feels Like a Tourist by yes. Gang of Four.
0: Yes. All right, okay. At Home She Feels Like a Tourist.
1: Yeah, so it's like a punk new wave kind of song. It's very weird. I like it.
0: Yep. All right. Hadn't heard that, so good song to discover, I'd say.
1: Yeah.
0: So, yeah. Anyway, 94.7 The Pulse, Liam, Joshua, and Owen.
1: Yeah.
0: It is 5:51 PM, and if you like what you're hearing, consider subscribing to the station, 947thepulse.com, and check out past shows anytime, anywhere. Not just subscribe while you're there, which is under the Get Involved tab.
1: Yeah.
0: And, you can check out our past shows and stuff. It's funny, The Pulse isn't just a radio station, as we know. So it's got, they do podcasts and stuff and other stuff there, rooms to hire for driving courses or whatever. Yes. And it was funny, we were just in the foyer before, and they've got DVDs and books if you want to borrow them or donate, $2 donate or $1 or $2 gold coin donation.
1: And if you have grandkids or children, you can get a book from the 60s that can help you answer questions.
0: Yeah.
2: If you outdated information.
0: Probably a nice little lead into this. So, if you want to borrow any books, there's some gold coin donation for them. And there was one that we were just looking at that says, we're not trying to turn this into the blurb because this isn't the blurb, this is Liam and Joshua. But on the blurb, which is Bernard's show that he does 2 to 4 PM on Tuesdays, he talks about books and not trying to turn this into a book show, but this book that we found is called More, More, More, Tell Me Why, Answers to Over 300 Questions Children Ask Most Often by Arkady Liokam. And we'll just have me flick through I'm not sure how to pronounce it, but we're just flicking through and just have you look at some of the questions in there. I'm not going to read out all of them or anything, but what is a genius, for example, and it says what it is and what is memory and stuff. So that's probably fun facts in there.
1: Yeah.
0: Basically. So,
1: there's good stuff in here. Yeah.
0: just a random thought. We've still got 7 minutes to go. We'll put another song on. Let's see. I had one, Jordan Sparks Tattoo. It was an op shop find. So, I don't know where the CD went. But anyway, it was an op shop find. Tattoo by Jordan Sparks on her album. Oh, it's called Jordan Sparks. That was released in 2007. So, you can find the good stuff at the market. CDs, Tattoo, Jordan Sparks. Here on 94.7 The Pulse, The Voice for Geelong and Surf Coast. You're here with
1: Liamo,
0: Joshua,
2: Owen.
0: It is 5:54. 5:54 PM.
1: 6 minutes to go.
0: You can still use the text line. It's still activated. 0488 877 947. That's 0488 877 947.

0: And this will be the ultimate song for the night. The winner takes it all by Abbas. Thanks very much for your company. Thanks very much to Liama and Owen for filling in the big shoes of Lima. And we'll see you next time. Viva Italia's coming up next with Carlo and Massimo. And so stick around for that. And we'll see you next week, Friday, 4 to 6 p.m. Liama
1: and Josh.
0: Joshua and Owen.
2: Josh.
0: The winner takes it all with Abbas.

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Now, Wednesday night, I recorded an interview with Andy Scott of Sweet, Ballroom Blitz, Fox on the Run, Little Willie, Love is Like Oxygen, and so on. And they'll be coming to Australia in November. And I'm going to do a whole Raised on Rock episode about Sweet and including the interview that won't go to air for a couple of weeks, but I'll do that on Monday. Hello to Ren, first time listener, and be sure to utilize the text line if you would like to contact me, the Pulse text line 04-888-77-947. That's 04-888-77-947. And tonight is all about Santana. So I'm sure Glenn of Hopper's Crossing will at least have one ear on the program. So we'll get right to it. And again, the text line 04-888-77-947.

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3: 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Friday Night Flip. Yeah, Flipside sent you. Okay, we are listening to Santana tonight. And in that set, we heard Oya Como Va, Black Magic Woman / Gypsy Queen, and Evil Ways. And now we're going to move on with She's Not There from the immortal Moonflower album, right here on the show without a name on 94.7 The Pulse.

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5: Thank you, Lonnie. And of course, following The Wild One is Raised on Rock and then Sassy with the 80s mixtape, 45 RPM. The Mop Tops and the King, and Rockdown. That's tomorrow night following for The Love of Elvis with Grant. It is 22-9. And we'll get right back to the music as soon as I tell you what we heard by Santana. Open invitation, no one to depend on, and she's not there. And I guess we'll hear Hold On Now on The Show Without a Name, a.k.a. 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

Ah, the great Santana, All I Ever Wanted, winning Bella and Hold On. And now, up next, at the top of the hour, the wonderful overnight playlist of shows that I have assembled for you all. Starting with Peter Kerr and Rock Daydream Nation, and then I bring you Purple Passion, All Things Deep Purple, followed by The Black Chapel, All Things Black Sabbath, and then 8 glorious hours of the finest lady presenters you'll hear anywhere. That radio chick Cheryl Lee, Anita Monk, Sandy Kay, and Julie Reynolds. So until we meet again, this is Mark O'Neill for the Show Without a Name, a.k.a. Friday Night Flipside on The Pulse, saying may God be with you, and see ya on the flip side. Francis Albert Sinatra.

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0: Hey everyone, it's Pitiko from Rock Daydream Nation, and welcoming back to the channel my friend Reed Little from The Contrarians. How are you, Reed?
1: I'm doing great, Peter. Thank you for the invite. You know, I love talking about Rainbow.
0: Absolutely, and so do I. We are going to talk about the eighth and final studio album of Ritchie Blackmore, Rainbow, and that is Stranger in Us All. We are going to talk about the songs, the performances, all things Ritchie Blackmore, Rainbow. So, Reed Little, I'll throw it over to you straight off the bat. What was your first encounter with Stranger in Us All?
1: Well, I want to get this out of the way first, because you've got the picture there behind your head. I love this album cover. I absolutely love it. He looks like a scarecrow with a guitar on him, and I think it's so awesome. So great. Yes. Album cover.
0: Now, yeah, I agree.
1: As far as what I thought of the album, I completely missed this album when it came out. I think in the U.S. it was released in 1995. Maybe it was very early 96, but it was right in that time. And at that time, there was no way traditional heavy rock was going to get any kind of traction in America. We're talking about grunge, alternative, the birth of new metal, like Korn is coming out with their first album at the end of 1995. Something like Ritchie Blackmore's Rainbow wasn't even a blip on the radar. So I didn't find out that this album existed until sometime in the 21st century. I don't remember exactly when, but I remember I was like, oh, geez, Ritchie put out another album that I never even heard of. So I got it quite late. And I really enjoy it, but I almost never listen to it. And I have the same experience. Every time I put it in, I go, this album is fantastic. Why don't I listen to it more often? And then by the time I finish it, I'm so fatigued, so tired from listening to it. I'm like, this is why I don't listen to this album more often. And we can talk about that as we get through the songs. I will say, I generally love this album, but I find it fatiguing, and I think it's actually worse than the sum of its parts, which I'll describe more as we go through.
0: Yeah, absolutely. Thank you for that. Well, my history with this album was that I knew it was there. I knew it got released, but I never bought it in the day. I bought it sometime afterwards because I was exploring other sort of genres of rock. And I can tell you, in the day, it got minimal publicity. It got very little real estate in the record store. If you weren't a Rainbow fan, you'd probably blink and you'd miss. You wouldn't even know that there was an album that had come out. This was originally going to be a solo album, and somehow it morphed into Ritchie Blackmore's Rainbow. The Rainbow, the title, being more commercially viable than Ritchie Blackmore, which is like, I don't know about that. We can talk about that. So I must have caught up with this album, purchasing it maybe 10 years after the fact. I sort of oscillate. I know that we did a show a couple of years ago called Best Song, Worst Song with Peter Jones on this channel, right. And I wasn't very complimentary. But as we go into this show, I may have changed my opinion. I think this is it's an album that's very much out of time. So, you know, what was happening in 1996 was clearly out of step with classic rock. And let's face it, bands like Rainbow and Deep Purple weren't alone. Classic rock was withering on the vine because of different sort of alternative rock was taking over. So, look, I think the way that we get to the nub of what we really think about this album, we'll go into the songs, but I do need to talk about the lineup. So the lineup of this album is fronted by Doogie White. And Doogie has a little bit of 6 degrees of separation with the Rainbow family because he was originally the roadie for Whitesnake. So here's the vocals, Greg Smith's on bass and Paul Morris keyboards, and John O'Reilly was on drums. Now, John O'Reilly was the drummer on the record, but live, the tour that followed was Chuck Berge.
2: Yeah.
0: And you had additional musicians of Candace Knight as well. So why don't we start off with the first song on the album, and that is Wolf to the Moon. What do you think of this song?
1: So I think it's a great opener. With one exception, you know, I how much I hate that I Surrender song. We went over that on a previous show. But with that exception, I think Richie had a very good ear for opening tracks. And I think this album is very side one loaded. I say, I mean, I've only ever had it on CD, but I'm guessing if you split it half and half, you know, that the tracks on side one are generally my favorite tracks. And it's very guitar forward. There's so much guitar. You can really see the emphasis on it was going to be Richie's solo album because Richie is all over it. He's doing multiple layers of guitar, which was not something he always did. He used to leave the keyboard, right, to provide the backup layers, and he would just kind of noodle around in the background. But now he's doing 3-4 tracks of guitar on each song, especially here at the opening. Doogie White, who I first saw, I want to say he was singing for Lynch Mob on a tour for George Lynch. He's a journeyman. He was making the rounds in the 90s of whatever kind of classic rock band needed a singer. And I think Doogie's an amazing vocalist. If he had been out in the new wave of British heavy metal, I think that he'd have been one of the classic singers. But he's, again, a victim of timing. In the mid-90s, people just didn't want that. So, but I think he sounds awesome. I think Richie sounds awesome. I think the drums are really boring. I actually kind of picture, I mean, they're very solid, but they're not very interesting. And I can really picture Richie pointing the finger at the drummer and saying, don't make it too busy. This is my album. This is about the guitar. You lay back and let me play. The bass is non-existent, and there's very little keyboards. So it's real guitar and vocal heavy. But I like it. I think the lyrics are interesting. It's about a werewolf, but it's also a song about being on the road. We know Richie likes lyrics about being on the road or cars, or maybe that was just Jolynn Turner, but they like that imagery. And it fits right in.
0: Yeah, this album kind of has echoes of previous albums in Richie's past, whether it's Deep Purple, whether it's Rainbow. It's a cracking opening track. And yes, I agree with you. Anything that involves Richie, the first song is always a cracker. We should do a show about first songs on every Deep Purple Rainbow album because they're so stellar. Double tracking guitar. I think he started to bring double tracking guitar off the Long Live Rock and Roll album. Lady of the Lake, I can remember, had a lot of double tracking. So he was starting to bring that into his repertoire. It's got a nimble guitar solo, this song. It's very neoclassical, tasty, melodic. Doogie White sings well. There's a bit of grit and it's good range. But I agree, the drums are boring. They're very clinical. It's almost like a click track. And this is my kind of my gripe with this album, that it's a classic rock album that perhaps I would have more enjoyed it if it was recorded analog, not digital. And I'll throw it to you straight off the bat. Is this sort of music better if it's recorded in that 70s style? Maybe classic rock is not meant for digital. I think it's just a little bit too clinical, a bit too sterile, that the bottom end and the drums.
1: Yes, and I think that leads us to some problems later too. But yeah, something a little warmer, a little more analog. I mean, in the mid-90s, they weren't yet to the point where they could make digital sound like analog. Now you really can't tell the difference. I mean, people say they can. I'm highly skeptical. If the producer knows what they're doing, they can make anything sound like anything else. But it is a little clinical, but it's not too spiky. And it, like, you don't get all those real high transients that you sometimes get from a digital drumming. So that's okay. I like the sound of it. I think you made a very important point there. I have this in my own notes. Every song on this album, reminds me of another song Richie had already recorded. And I think if there's any one complaint, I actually have two complaints, but that's the complaint is you listen to it and go, there's nothing new, which I also think is a little unfair. You know, Richie had been recording for 35 years. I mean, how many new ideas is he going to have? But the album does feel a little bit of a rehash.
0: Well, let's go to the next song, Cold Hearted Woman. It's got that sort of machine gun guitar riff that reminds me of like Desperate Heart, or if you know Stevie Nicks, Edge of 17, that real da-da-da-da-da-da. The keyboards are way back in the mix, and it's got a riff that reminds me of classic 70s Deep Purple. What do you think?
1: Absolutely. That's what I have in my notes. This song could have been on Stormbringer or Burn. And this is the type of song that Richie was complaining about at the time. And then he went and got Elf and did Richie Blackmore's Rainbow and put out exactly that type of music anyway. And that's what this reminded me of, is that Mark III Deep Purple. And again, great parts. Doogie sounds awesome. I don't think the lyrics are anything particularly special, but his voice is very good. Richie's playing is amazing. The solo is fantastic. But somehow, even those extra parts don't add up to a top flight song. It's good, but it's not like memorable. There's nothing that my mind really grabs onto and says, this is going to be a classic.
0: I think the lack of a drummer in the class of a Cozy or an Ian Paice really lets this song down. It would be a notch above what it currently is if they had a drummer, which was a little bit more, I hate to say this word, human, a little bit edgy, where you're listening to the bottom end and he puts a little fill in that you don't expect. To me, this is almost a drum programming. It's click track-a-rama all the way through, and I really think this lets the album down. When I first heard this album, I just thought it was, oh, this is really 90s. It's state-of-the-art technology. But I can just see that, whatever they're doing, it seems to be very cookie cutter. And I know that Pat Reagan, probably with Richie Blackmore, because they're both credited as the producers, were probably saying, okay, this is the sound of what's happening in rock. We need to follow it. I would have preferred it if they used something that was a little bit out of the box, wouldn't you?
1: Yes. I mean, I don't know what more to say about it. Yeah, and I hate to pick on the drummer because I'm notoriously not that much into the drums, but the drums are the weakest component of this album to me. The drums and generally the songwriting. And I don't know of a lot of other albums where I love the individual performances and yet don't really love the songs that much.
0: Well, I think that's very telling because you just said you don't really notice the drums, but on this album you do notice the drums. Right. And, that's a major flaw. But, look, I like Cold Hearted Woman. So I think so far I'm listening to this album, first two tracks, I like them. I don't mind them at all.
1: Yeah.
0: The third one, Hunting Humans, in brackets, Insatiable. I reckon this is the most outlier song in the whole Rainbow catalogue. I cannot think of any song that sounds like this in the whole catalogue. What do you think?
1: Yeah, it's a strange one. And the it's a song about a serial killer, which is very strange very strange lyrical territory for Richie. He was apparently just letting Doogie write whatever he wanted. I don't know. Maybe Richie was all checked out on the lyrics. There's so much keyboard on this song. And it's interesting because by way of comparison, there's so much keyboard on this song that it reminds me that there was very little keyboard on the first two songs. And then all of a sudden, this song opens up with a lot of keyboard. And to me, on this album, the keyboard forward songs sound like they came off of Bent Out of Shape. Like very particularly, they have that Bent Out of Shape sound. This song has some interesting things in it. I think that, there's not much of a riff. It's very spare. But Richie plays slide on it. He very rarely plays slide guitar, but he plays slide all over this song. It's got multiple guitar solos, a very short feature solo during the verse, but then he plays a solo over the outro as Dookie is singing out. So all of that is a very strange construction of a song for Rainbow. They just didn't arrange their songs like this.
0: I'm concerned by this time and by this song. If I don't hear a lot of guitar, I don't think he's engaged, because history shows when you don't hear a lot of Richie playing guitar and listen to the Stormbringer album, that means that he's completely disengaged from the song. And I find that quite strange, where it is a solo album. So there's a school of thought where he's just said, Doogie, you just do your own thing and I'll just chime in and put a guitar part here and there. And, you know, he's sold by what Doogie is, pitched to him, or he's completely disengaged. And maybe there's record company interference. They think, oh, this is hip and happening. This is a little bit more modern. This is more in step with what was happening in the 90s than being classic Rainbow. And that's why I say it's a completely outlet type of track. It's a very much a mood piece, and Blackmore's providing these little stab notes, and the keyboard's providing the build-up into the chorus. You know, he interjects with some riffage here and there, so I don't know. It's a school of thought. Do you think there may have been... Do you think there's a case of complete disengagement?
1: So, in this case, I don't actually think so, but that's from watching... I've watched a complete interview with Doogie White where he talks about the recording of this album. And it sounds very much like Richie was the same Richie he always was. He was playing practical jokes on people, you know, putting recorders in their room to play ghost noises at night and all of that Richie Blackmore kind of stuff. So I think he was there. He may have simply not been in touch with music anymore. And that's why there are so many callbacks on this album, is he didn't have anything really new to bring. But again, I do want to say, I think when he's playing, his playing is phenomenal. And this album has some of my favorite Richie Blackmore solos. He's so good. But the song construction doesn't match that.
0: Stand and Fight. What do you think of this song?
1: All right. I think this song is hilarious. It's a honky-tonk song. So we're going all the way back to the first Richie Blackmore's Rainbow album that he's recording with Elf, and he's putting out honky-tonk and a freaking harmonica. I have so much difficulty picturing Richie Blackmore going to the producer and saying, I want harmonica on this song. Find me a harmonica player. And I don't remember the name of the guy who's credited playing harmonica on this track. But it's not a little harmonica. It's a lot of harmonica. He even gets a harmonica solo. So that's very strange for a Rainbow track. But for all of that, I mean, it's as honky-tonk rock and roll goes, it's fine. It's not a standout track other than the fact that it's got harmonica all over it.
0: I can imagine Jolene Turner singing this song. It's kind of got the sonics of that Rainbow era. It's a solid mid-tempo rock. It's more bluesy than a standard Rainbow song. And I do enjoy how it gets heavier, the drumming, the guitar lines, and there's a real cutting solo towards the end. I think my favorite bit of this song is the last quarter. Okay. Otherwise, it's sort of like a little bit Rainbow by the numbers, but I could really imagine Jolene Turner singing, slotting into this particular song. Ariel. So this was a single that was released off the album.

0: What do you think of this one? Do you hear a little bit of Candice Night, Blackmore's Night influence coming into the band? A bit of a transitional warning song? So,
1: yeah, I find this song, well, one, let me just say right up front, I love this song. This is, by a very wide margin, my favorite song on this album. It's one of the few songs where I think everything dials in. It's got a great riff. It's got amazing solos. It's got Doogie White's best vocal performance. That man had a set of pipes, and he must have been blowing out the microphone in the studio. He is just pushing so much air when they get to the high part at the end. The lyrics feel very Candice, and yet, at least on the Wikipedia page, because I was too lazy to go down and look at the liner notes in my actual CD, she doesn't have a writing credit on this. It's just Richie and Doogie. So, but I love this song. I think it's the most classic Rainbow song. The sound of it would fit right in on Rainbow Rising, with the main problem being it's a little too similar to Stargazer. I mean, you wouldn't want to have both of those songs on the same album, but I think it's classic Rainbow all the way and amazing performances. But I think the song, at least the longer cut, they also had a radio cut, but the long cut that then after it gets to this really crescendo moment, then it drops way back down and you've got, I presume, Candice in the background just singing Ariel over and over again, and Richie this little, Renaissance solo, which is about half volume. And I'm like, that's the wrong ending. After you reach this giant triumphant swell, then they just drop out, and the very ending of it leaves me dissatisfied, but the rest of the song I love.
0: Yeah, so it leaves you a bit high and dry. I'm getting a bit fatigued by the Egypto exploration of Richie, because every album since Stargazer he explores the Egypto, and I think this is probably the most least successful. So I think this kind of echoes Strange Ways of House of Blue Light, Perfect Strangers with that guitar line. I don't think it's entirely memorable as the hook. I don't think the hook in the song is strong enough. Doogie sings really, really well, and he shows a great range, and he builds it up in the last verse crescendo. That's a huge tick. And Blackers does a great solo, but I'm getting a little bit fatigued. That's your word about, you know, the Egypto. I mean, if I sort of said, okay, Richie's going to do a Rainbow album, you would almost anticipate that he's going to pull something out of the Stargazer universe, isn't it? Because that song was just so great.
1: Right.
0: And I think ever since, he's always laid down a track that echoes Stargazer, and he repeats it over and over again. But this one, I think, is probably the end of the line, the least successful. Okay, so we go to the next track on the album, and that is Too Late for Tears. What do you think of this song?
1: Okay, so this is what I think of as the back half of the album. Or the side B. I don't really know if this would have been side B. I mean, in 95, I would guess they didn't have an album pressing of this. It just would have been on CD. But this is a very Joe Lynn Turner era song. It would have fit right in on, you know, Straight Between the Eyes or Difficult to Cure. And this is where we start to introduce what to me becomes the second problem on this album, and that is the lack of dynamic range. For the back half, with one exception that we'll talk about later, everything is mixed at basically the same volume. The guitars, the drums, the keyboard, the bass, everything is the vocals. It's all at the same level. It makes it very hard to pick out individual instruments. And it really gets, this is where my fatigue starts setting in. Every song after this makes it harder to listen to the next song. So for all of that, I think it's a decent, again, if you like Joe Lynn Turner era Rainbow, then you should like this song. Blackmore does a little wah pedal on it, which was not a common thing that he did, although that's very much of his era. even throws in a little sweet picking lick at the end of the song. Again, something else that he could do but rarely did. So it's got some nice pieces. I think it's a decent track, but it's going to be the first one on that slope of every song is harder for me to listen to.
0: Yeah, I think the last time he did a wah pedal, maybe Mark One, Emeritta, around that era. That's welcome that he plays that. Listen to Can't Happen Here after this song, and you'll hear similarities. I think he's been cribbing that song, interestingly. So I guess, you know, he's written some great riffs. Why not crib himself? That's okay. Drums are far too up in the mix to the point that it's kind of a little annoying. I'm thinking that this band are a little bit too yes men. So I think Richie's best music, or Rainbow, is where you've got strong personalities in all aspects of the band that can challenge musical ideas. I think all the people on this are session musos, very competent, but they're not challenging him. And he needs to be challenged, because we're starting to see a pattern in this album where it's echoing what he's done before, except for Hunting Humans, you know, the Insatiable, that track, which is a little bit out of the box. He needs a Cozy Powell on the drums to say, hey, let's do this. He needs a, oh, I don't know, he's a Don Air.

0: there to do what he told them to do and go home.
1: And there lies the problem. There is a way to deliver a message politely and say, hey, Richie, what about we do it this way? Maybe they're just sitting on their hands on the stool and just not moving. That's the problem. Perhaps the biggest influence in this album was behind the scenes with Candace, because I'm hearing a lot of Blackmore Night type of sonics that are creeping in. You know, the acoustic medieval, middle of the road, Euro influences in this band. The Renaissance. We're hearing more.
0: Very soon.
1: Yeah, you're hearing more. So, look, I think I'm identifying a problem alert is he's not being challenged musically. And let's go into Black Masquerade.

0: So this is what I would call the first Blackmore's Night-esque kind of song. And just looking around the web, this appears to be one of the more popular tracks from this album. Do You White was in a tribute band that was named after this song, and you know, one place labeled it as a fan favorite, and they did it live. And I'm like, okay, to me, it's a fine song. I don't dislike this song, but it doesn't have much personality to it. It's got good performances, but again, it's all wall of sound. Everything's at the same level, so it's so fatiguing to listen to. You get that Renaissance acoustic guitar that you were just talking about. So you get the acoustic guitar solo, and then a keyboard solo, and then a guitar solo. All of those pieces are great, but they add up to what I feel is a very stereotypical, you know, what Martin Popoff calls castle rock kind of track. It's the type of thing that people make fun of Dio era heavy metal for, even though I don't think that deserves it. But again, I'm left thinking there are some fantastic pieces here, but I don't love this song.
1: Richie likes Europop. He loves ABBA. I'm even hearing echoes, a couple of degrees of separation in this song. I think this is the precursor to the years of Renaissance rock with Blackmore's Night. I am familiar with Blackmore's Night, and some of the up-tempo songs in Blackmore's Night are exactly like this song. So this is the bridge across. And I think because this album stiffed and he didn't have a very good tour, the tour of America was basically playing the clubs. There was arguments within the band about pay, and he had enough. I'll just take the misses and I'll get some musicians that are really into it. It's not in it for the money. We're doing it for the love, and goodbye rock and roll. So I think the seed is planted. I don't mind this song, but it's polite. It's music that my mum, my late mum and grandma would probably enjoy. And rock and roll has got to be dirty and gritty. It's not dangerous enough. And the Richie I love is the Richie in the 70s, where there's this edge of danger. To me, it's sort of almost retirement fund. Do you think it's a little bit sedate, a little bit sedate?
0: Yeah, you know, to your point, back in the 70s, you never knew if you got too close to Richie's space on stage, whether he would hit you with his guitar. Now you feel like you just, please, would you mind moving?
1: Exactly. Silence. So I really think this is I don't like this track at all. And the thing that really irritates me is those horn stabs on the keyboards. The keyboards are really cheese. And we've spoken about this a fair bit in the 80s, that a lot of traditional bands that were, you know, you'd associate this sound by the Hammond and that sort of that really 70s organ sound. When they went into the 80s, they were like a kid in a candy store, and they would use all this new technology. But at the same time, they were sort of carbon dating their music to a particular moment of time, that it just didn't really last. The sounds of this, the keyboards in this song, really dated to a particular era, actually probably predated to the previous era, the 80s. What do you think?
0: So I have to say, I actually kind of like this song because it's so different than the song that we just finished off, Black Masquerade. So Silence is a shuffle. It's a blues shuffle. So very, very different. You are right, though. I have that in my notes. It's like, is that a horn section? Oh, no, it's keyboards pretending to be a horn section. So that's very, very 80s in production style. It doesn't suit. I do like the fact that Richie could play the blues when he had the mind to do so, but he actually throws in some of his Renaissance licks into his blues soloing. To me, that gives it a little more interest. But again, these are just elements. They're interesting elements. They don't manage to make the song interesting. And by now, that that stupid everything at the same volume wall of sound is really starting to weigh on me.
1: Yeah, do you think he may have just put his arm out on the mixing desk and say, you cannot move it any lower than the arm? Or got the ruler out, the red line? Who knows? I think this song sounds a little bit like You Fool No One. You know, with the harmonization with White and backing vocals with Greg Smith. Also, it sort of reminds me with some of the harmonies of the Hughes Turner Project. What do you think? Does that sort of echo?
0: I could see that. I hadn't thought about that, but yes, I could see that. And you do have Doogie is singing in a much more soulful style on this track. So again, I love his vocal. I love his versatility as a singer. Would have liked it in a better song.
1: Yes. Now, the Hall of the Mountain King, I think this is where things fall down the castle steps, trip over themselves a little bit. And I oscillate on Richie when he really gets full on classical, like Difficult to Cure, whether I like it or not. What sort of the ledge do you fall on this particular song?
0: I don't like it. So here's the thing. Grieg's Hall of the Mountain King is one of the most metal classic tracks ever composed. It's awesome. But to me, Sabotage will always own the heavy metal version of Hall of the Mountain King. This song, you said it earlier, it's polite. It's bland. There's no energy to it. There's no danger to it. There's no metal. This is, you know what? Listening to an actual orchestra do this song would have been more metal than the way Richie records this song. He takes all of the teeth out of it. I'm not into it.
1: I go a little bit further than you. I think this is almost an unintentional parody. This is the type of heavy metal that I don't like, where it gets a little bit wolfskin and Viking. I know it's not Viking, but it's a little bit of a piss take. I know he sings with conviction, but it's just, I think the lyrics are a bit laughable. When it gets faster, the keyboard strings ramp up, it gets more histrionic. And to me, it just sounds like a parody of the worst side of heavy metal. I don't like it at all. And I think it is a really bad misstep. So, maybe that's just my views on this one. And then we finished the album with Still I'm Sad. So we've had three stabs at this. This is the third. So the first one was off the debut album. Then it was on stage. And then we have this version. My one word to you is why?
0: I'm right there with you. I know Richie loves Jeff Beck. He loves Jeff Beck. They were buds. He loved the Yardbirds. That was, you know, Richie's jam from back in the 60s. But why this song of all of the songs? You've already recorded it twice, once instrumentally, which was boring, once with Dio singing vocals, which was much better. Why do it a third time? But that said, I love the opening to this song. Richie's just playing acoustic guitar, and he's playing with dynamics. He's loud. He's soft. He's aggressive. He's laid back. All of the dynamics that were missing in the last four songs are in the intro to this song, and that makes me love it. But once you start into just the regular old rock and roll part where Doogie is singing the lyrics, all of that goes away. In this case, I really would have preferred an instrumental and just have Richie do the entire thing in the style of that opening, and I would have liked it much better.
1: the end for me. I think the end of Purple left him scarred. He completely had enough, because there was a lot of... I think there's a lot of stuff that was happening behind the scenes that you and I will not know. But for him to abandon the tour, write a note and just completely abandon the tour is major. I think the friction with Gillan was just so immense that really left a bad taste in his mouth. And, you know, getting into, you know, I think, you know, meeting Candace and going, you know, down a path. I think he had pre-planned that he was going to go into medieval rock, and this might have been the farewell album. And laying down that track was the way of his saying goodbye. Or you could look at the alternative side. I like this song so much, I want to introduce this to a newer audience with the hope that new fans would listen to that. So I don't know. What do you think?
0: I mean, it's a good theory. I'd like it to be true. There's a poetry to it. You know, we all like symmetry and we all like closure. So that would make it, that makes you want it to be true. Whether it's actually true, only Richie could say.
1: Yeah, well, I think what really cast the final nail in the coffin for him and Rock and Rainbow was that last tour. Because, you know, I think the lack of success of the album and also that tour of America where they're just doing clubs, like they were playing the hard, you know, the Rock and Roll Cafe, which probably only has a capacity of 500, 600 people, that would be it. So... which is a shame. Yeah. And then it was, you know, and he did a little bit of a sort of a reunion of Rainbow, which I went over and saw at the O2 in London. I think it was about 10 years ago with Ronnie Romero. And basically the musicians in the band were his existing Blackmore's Knights musos, but kind of amped up. That was kind of an opportunity. He could have got Doogie or Joe Lynn Turner and have a little bit of closure, but Richie just does it in his own way. Yeah. So.
0: Do you have the bonus track, the Japanese release bonus track, Emotional Crime?
1: No. Do you want to talk about it?
0: Yeah. I thought it was... So I think there's almost always a reason that those bonus tracks are not included on the main album. Sometimes it's a good track, but it just doesn't fit in. In this case... Emotional Crime sounds so much like Bad Company that I had to double check that it wasn't a cover song. Doogie is channeling Paul Rodgers as hard as he can. Richie is playing like Mick. I've forgotten his name, the guitar player from Bad Company. But it really does not sound like the rest of the album. It sounds like a Bad Company cover song, which is, I mean, fine, but it's very much a throwaway B-side.
1: Yes, yes. So this album, I think it's got some positives. Richie plays really well. Doogie sings well. There are a handful of tracks that I think are really, really decent. But I think the production... the bottom end, some of the song arrangements and some of the songs per se are on the negative side of the ledger. So I'd probably give this a 5 or a 6. I don't think it's the strongest album in the Rainbow discography. What about you? What do you think?
0: Yeah, unfortunately, I follow along very similar lines. Like I said, I love the way Richie plays on it. I think if you're a guitar player and you just want to listen to great guitar, you can listen to this album and it's got phenomenal guitar on it. But if you want great songs, this is not a good album for that.
1: Thank you, Reed. Always a pleasure to have you on the show. We'll plot offline what our next show is. But look, don't get us wrong. We love Rainbow, but we just call it as we see it and input these retrospective record reviews. So there's still a lot to enjoy on this album. Do check it out. And, you know, we love reading your comments, provided good, bad, or indifferent. Please like and subscribe to Rock Daydream Nation. And see you soon, Reed, on a show in 2026 and beyond. All the best. Cheers.
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I'm Mark O'Neill, and this is Purple Passion, all things deep purple. 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Well, we're into the final Ian Gillan Band studio album, and this is CD4 from Ian Gillan Band Down the Road, the complete Ian Gillan Band story boxed set. And again, other than most of my friends, I thought the Ian Gillan Band was great. Now, that being said, that's when I was about 16 or 17. By the time I was 11, I was a prog rock fan. So I was sort of contrarian with some things, but I loved bands that were huge back then, Three Dog Night, Grand Funk, and so on. So anyway, we started with the title track, Scarabus. There are 10 tracks in all, so we'll hear those, and then we might hear a couple of the bonus tracks from CD1 of this box set. We shall see what we shall see. Right here on Purple Passion, all things deep purple. And the new studio album, Splat, is almost here.

You're listening to Purple Passion, all things Deep Purple with Mark O'Neill. We're listening to Scarabus, the Ian Gillan Band, their third and final studio album from the box set Down the Road, the complete Ian Gillan Band story. We heard Mercury High, Poor Boy Hero, and Twin Exhausted. Okay, a bit about the album. Now, first of all, it was reissued by Virgin Records in 1982 with the success of the Gillan Band. And it was released originally October 7th, 1977, recorded July and August of 77 at Kingsway Recorders in London, released on the Island label, and Ian Gillan vocals, Ray Fenwick guitars and vocals, John Gustafson bass guitar and vocals, Colin Towns keyboards and vocals, Mark Nossif drums and percussion. Production, the Ian Gillan Band, and recording engineer Paul Watkins. Okay, well, we will hear the next three tracks, starting with Pre-Release here on Purple Passion, all things Deep Purple.

And that concludes Scarabus in Gillen Band. Now we're going to leave the box set for a couple of weeks, and I've got an incredible find that I didn't know existed on CD. So next week we'll hear that, then we'll hear a Glenn Hughes solo album, and then we'll get back to this box set. Oh, I shouldn't say that, because by the time all that happens, the new Purple album will be out. So, yeah, we'll get that to you as soon as it's released. So, anyway, those are the temporary plans anyway. Now we're going to go out with a bonus track from the box set from the first Ian Gillan Band album, Child in Time. And I haven't heard this yet. It's a studio demo of Child in Time. So it is time to smash the strat, my purple people. And until we meet again, this is Mark O'Neill for Purple Passion, all things Deep Purple on 94.7 The Pulse in Geelong, Australia. 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

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But most of the action is happening on the Raised on Rock page. That's Raised on Rock radio show with Mark O'Neill and Sassy. Well, we'll be hearing Dehumanizer, and with the bonus track, which we won't hear, it's just a different version of Time Machine, it's still 52 minutes. And once I go an hour or more, then I get in trouble trying to fit it in on the Pulse. Now, that was Computer God, track one. There's 10 main tracks, and we'll try to get all of them in. I'm sure we will. I'll just shut up. And we'll move on with track three, After All, right here on the Black Chapel.

You're listening to The Black Chapel, All Things Black Sabbath with Mark O'Neill. We're listening to Dehumanizer 1992. It was released June 22nd in the UK and June 30th in the US. Now, that's all I'll say about it right now, and I'll see how much time we have at the end of the album for just some basic details. We heard Letters from Earth, TV Crimes, and After All. And now we'll go to track 5, Master of Insanity, here on The Black Chapel.

You're listening to the Black Chapel All Things Black Sabbath with Mark O'Neill. We're listening to 1992's Dehumanizer. And in that set, we heard Sins of the Father, Time Machine, and Master of Insanity. Now, let's see, where are we? Okay. And we've got three tracks to go, so we'll get right back to it. Actually, two tracks, and then we'll close with track 10 right here on the Black Chapel.

You're listening to the Black Chapel All Things Black Sabbath with Mark O'Neill. We heard tracks 8 and 9 of Dehumanizer, I and Too Late. Now the lineup: Ronnie James Dio vocals, Tony Iommi guitars, Geezer Butler bass, Vinny Appice drums, Jeff Nichols keyboards. Produced, engineered, and mixed by Max. Now we will hear the Wayne's World version on an upcoming episode. Now what this did, yes, it interrupted the great Tony Martin era, but the one positive thing, I guess, was that it made number 44 in the Billboard charts. Sabbath had been out of the charts for a bit. So I suppose that was a positive. Cozy Powell was going to be playing drums, but Dio, who was still holding the grudge that he wouldn't leave Rainbow when Dio left, because Dio wanted to do a solo album. And that's just too bad. I mean, Vinny Appice's great. And yes, it did bring back the, what was later called, Heaven and Hell lineup. But I would have loved to hear Cozy with Ronnie again, but it just wasn't to be. Okay, folks, we're going to go out with track 10, Buried Alive. Now, there is a second disc of bonus stuff, so maybe after we finish the Tony Martin box set, we'll get back to that next week. We'll hear the bonus disc from Dehumanizer. So, my children of the grave, it is time to slam the coffin shut. May God be with you. Keep the Sabbath and never say die.

One of the first records I ever did, ladies and gentlemen, was, be still, still. Was, terrible. No. When I first started out in the business, I had three instruments. I had a guitar, and a shaky leg, another guitar, and another shaky leg. No. So, anyway, we did about five songs before anybody really knew who we were. Went like this.

Trust me, you're untangled here, boy. Yes, ma'am, I'm going to dive right in the middle. That's my closing bit, man. I just take a leap right into the crowd.

Cheryl Lee here. Thank you for joining us for the next 2 hours for Still Rockin' It, with lots of classic music and an occasional chat with some great artists, some you might know and some we hope you'll enjoy getting to know. Pop onto the Facebook page, That Radio Chick - Cheryl Lee, and say g'day. 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

Marseille has kicked us off, but not the Angels version, the Baby Animals version, and it's a great version, isn't it? Next up, we've got Diesel, All Come Together, followed by In Excess, Elegantly Wasted. It will be revealed why we've kicked off the show with these songs when we catch up with our guest, Sue Stamacci from the Baby Animals. You're with Shirley. You're still rocking it. You're on 94.7 The Pulse.

With the show with Cheryl Lee, you're still rocking it on 94.7 The Pulse. We've got a Baby Animals song next with Suze DiMarchi out the front. Their hit tonight, and then we're going to catch up with Suze in the Zoom room.

0: Radio Chick, Cheryl Lee here. Welcome to the Still Rocking It podcast, where we'll have music, news reviews and interviews with some of our favourite Australian musicians and artists.
1: The baby animals stormed onto the Australian rock scene in the early 90s, led by the powerhouse vocals of Suze DiMarchi. With hits like Early Warning, Rush You, One Word, they became one of the country's biggest bands of the era, earning multiple platinum success and a fierce live reputation. I was lucky enough to be at Mundi in Mundi, the Virgin performance by the baby animals at the Bash. And they're returning to Mundi Mundi. They're set to fire up the desert once again with a set packed full of raw vocals, driving guitars and classic Australian rock attitude. Suze DiMarchi says the band and I are really excited to be back playing in this iconic festival in a magical part of our country. It's going to be iconic. Held at Belmont Station on the Mundi Mundi Plains, 20th to the 22nd of August. We caught up in the Zoom room with Suze DiMarchi to find out all the latest about Mundi Mundi and beyond.
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1: I'd like to welcome into the Zoom room for the first time ever. It didn't happen overnight, but it did happen. Suze DiMarchi, welcome. Thank you for joining me today.
2: Thank you for having me, Cheryl. Nice to see you.
1: You've got some exciting news. You're heading off to Mundi Mundi, you lucky duck. Perhaps before we talk about that, we've not chatted before, so can we just get to know each other a little bit? We're about the same vintage, you and I.
2: What year are you?
1: 65.
2: I'm 64.
1: Yeah. 14th of February, is that Valentine's Day?
2: Yes, it is.
1: What a beautiful day to have a birthday.
2: Yeah. It's a memorable day to have a birthday.
1: I found out some things about Suze DiMarchi that I didn't know, doing a little bit of research.
2: Uh-huh.
1: Music is in your DNA. Mum was a singer. You've also got some siblings. I know one of them sings. Are any of your other siblings in the music biz?
2: Well, my sister Denise is a singer. Obviously, she's always done that. My brother Steve plays bass, but not professionally, just sort of more for fun. But my other sister Janelle owned a music store, so she built and owned a music store for a long, long time, which she's passed down to her son now, so that's in music. But we all grew up around music, you know. My mum was always singing, so we kind of were used to her voice. She loved to sing. She was actually had an incredible voice, but she never wanted to perform. She used to get very nervous. She was the youngest of 10 and lost her parents when she was very young. And then her older siblings sort of raised her. They were very talented. They would make instruments. They were the ones that pushed her. She recorded some things on the ABC in Sydney. We still have some of her old acetate recordings. But then she got married and had kids and she never wanted to perform. But at church, she did at church.
1: Yeah. So it's definitely in your family DNA, I reckon.
2: I think so, yeah. I mean, I think her voice was way better than my voice. I mean, she just had a beautifully, her tone and her control. It was a different time as well. They sang differently.
1: Yeah.
2: Yeah, but we definitely got a lot from her. Yeah, for sure. And my brother's record collection, which was all 70s English rock.
1: Awesome.
2: That was it, yeah.
1: You started in the business quite early in the 80s, 17 years old. I didn't know this, that you were in a band, Photoplay, with Mark Lazotte.
2: Not Photoplay. My first band was Photoplay, and I was in that band for 2 years. It was a little original band. That was my first band. I was in a band for a minute with Mark called The Kind. It was just a cover band. And with my sister as well, Denise. So we did, we just sort of did cover gigs and stuff just to make money. I mean, we did a lot of cover gigs. I've been in loads of little cover bands over the years back in the day. But that's sort of what you did.
1: Yeah, well, it would have been a good learning curve.
2: Oh, I always say the 2 years I was in Photoplay, I learned everything I needed to know about being in a band. We did so many shows, constantly playing, and I was exhausted at the end of those 2 years. But that got me the record deal I had in the UK.
1: Yeah.
2: With the EMI. So, yeah, I mean, it was a great sort of stepping stone, I suppose.
1: Do you get much of a chance to catch up with Diesel all these years later?
2: I saw him a couple of weeks ago, actually, in Perth. We bump into each other a lot at shows, basically. We've always sort of stayed in touch. You know, he's got a beautiful family that I've known for a long time, like his wife, Jep, and he's got great kids. They're all grown now. We totally bump into each other. here and there, have a little laugh, you know.
1: He's a very nice guy.
2: He's lovely, yes, lovely guy. Very talented guy.
1: Oh, brilliant. Absolutely.
2: Yeah.
1: And the other thing that I didn't know was that you had your own career over in London before the baby animals.
2: I mean, I got a deal with EMI in the UK from some recordings that I'd made in Perth with some people that saw a video I did with Photoplay, Kevin Peake and Trevor Spencer, who were Perth originally, but they'd been in England 20 years, came back, started a label. So they saw something, and then I worked with them, put together some demo sort of songs, and then I went and lived in England for 4 years. It was a solo thing. I hated not playing. I wasn't doing shows, but it was a really fun time. I did a lot of fun things, which I will have to write a book at some point, because there was some great time. It was a great time in the 80s in London.
1: I can imagine. All of those experiences, of course, bring you to where you are now.
2: Exactly. And actually, Mark was sort of pivotal in a sense with me starting the Baby Animals, because he was in London at some point, and I met his manager, John Woodruff, at that time. He was a bit of like, you know, the guy that kind of pushed me a little bit. You've got to believe in yourself. When are you going to start believing in yourself? And it kind of triggered something in me. And I thought, yeah, I'm not a pop singer. I'm a rocker.
1: You're a rock chick.
2: I've always been a rocker. I love guitar music. And then I met John Woodruff through him, actually. So, yeah, he was pivotal at that time. He kind of gave me a couple of little ideas and stepping stones in a way. And, you know, meeting John Woodruff, that changed a lot of things.
1: One of those sliding doors moments.
2: Absolutely.
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1: Well, here it is. We've dug it out of the vault from 1982. Photoplay with Hit Me. Then we're back to speak to Suze, front person of the Baby Animals.

do you wake up feeling the same way every day? Another baby animal song, One Word This Time, from 1992, fourth single from their debut studio album. Then we're back to speak to Suze DiMarchi, lead singer and guitarist with the Baby Animals. 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

0: 1989, started the Baby Animals. How about that? You toured with Van Halen.
1: 6 months with Van Halen. Mm. We did a few months with Bryan Adams through Europe. Van Halen was like, you know, I mean, 6 months. We did 3 months and then we took like a month break where we went to Europe and played. Then we went back another 3 months with Van Halen. We played in every state in America except for Alaska. It was mental. And then Mexico City. It was just, you know.
0: A few stories there for the book.
1: I don't even know where to start with that one. That was just, it was a lot.
0: That's a book on its own.
1: That is 100% a book on its own. It was really fun, but I did have to have a little rest after that couple of years of touring.
0: Bit of recuperation.
1: Oh, for sure. Yeah. We got lucky with a lot of tours. Played with Robert Plant. We toured with him through America. Yeah, it was great.
0: Amazing. One other thing, and then we better get on to our business for the day. Mm-hmm. Oh, I've got my Monday Monday shirt on by
1: the way. Yeah, well, that's a good one. I love
0: it. I don't know if you can see that.
1: Yeah, I can.
0: I guess for the occasion. 2001, it was rumoured that you, Susie, would join NXS as their new front person, replacing Michael Hutchins. I think you would have done a bloody good job.
1: Well, I think that the idea was if they chose a girl or asked a girl to do it, it wouldn't be the immediate comparisons, and which I thought was a really good idea too. At that time, I didn't think anyone could fill Michael's shoes, and they can't. But the songs are there. And I started working and writing with Andrew Farris, who I adore. He's just brilliant. And we wrote a lot. Then they went and did that TV show.
0: Yeah.
1: Yeah, so that didn't work out.
0: No.
1: And I really don't think I would have been right. And, you know, but it was a tricky one, that one, you know.
0: Yeah, like, it always is, isn't it, that situation?
1: But the truth is, those songs are always amazing and people love hearing them. And I mean, John Stevens does a lot of them. Mm. Obviously, he was with them for a while and then, but they want to hear those songs, you know.
0: Yeah. It's part of our DNA. We grew up listening to those.
1: Exactly.
0: Yeah. And it's wonderful that John plays them regularly because we get to hear them live again. It's awesome.
1: Yeah. And he's such an amazing singer and he can pull it off.
0: He can
1: do them justice.
0: Yeah. You would have too.
1: Oh, for sure. Absolutely. No doubt.
0: Either of your children, your son or daughter, are they following you into the family business too, Susie?
1: Both my kids are musical, very good musical. My son's got a very good ear. He plays piano, like, incredible. But he doesn't really want to do it at this point as a career. I don't think he's reached that point yet. Maybe he will one day, I don't know. My daughter's an actress and she loves music, but she's always wanted to do acting and so she does. She has a pretty good career with that. So she's on her way doing jobs here and there. So
0: all you want, isn't it, is for your children to be happy.
1: That's all I want. I just want them to do something that they really love doing because when it's bad, you'll still get through. Just a job that you want to get up in the morning for, that's all you know.
0: If you love what you do, what do they say? You don't work a day in your life, really?
1: Yeah, I think that's bullshit, let's be honest. But, yeah, it helps.
0: Better than doing a job you don't like.
1: 100%.
0: Every bloody 100%. Day.
1: I know. And I'm very fortunate that I do what I love.
0: Very and lucky. So are we. I have forgotten how many times I've seen you guys live. You guys are off to Monday Monday. It's you, Dave, Dario, and Rick.
1: Ricky Ray, yeah.
0: Yeah.
1: Playing drums with us. Ricky was our sound guy for about 16 years. He filled in once when our old drummer Mick couldn't play and he played. I didn't even know he played drums. I had no idea. Because we've known each other all so long and he knew all the songs and he plays them in a great way, it's a great combo. It's feeling really good. We're working on a new record.

0: I don't know. I've never heard him make a mistake on stage ever, unless it's a forced error by me. But he's such a great player. He gets around, but he loves playing. I don't know anyone who plays as much as Dario.
1: No.
0: He's incredible. It's kind of a running joke because, you know, we'll do a weekend of shows and then we'll look at Dario and say, are you doing another show? When's your next show? You know, but he's very good.
1: I'm like, oh, there's Dario. Oh, there's Dario. Oh, yeah. And he works very hard at Mundy.
0: He does. Yeah. He also does the boats a lot. The guys all do that. I tell you what, the last boat thing we did, even the Mundy stuff, Dario, because he's doing so many bands, his playing just goes through the roof because he's playing so much. But yes, he does. He's involved with the house band and...
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1: I kept digging in the vault and look what else I found. Suze DiMarchi, Dry Your Eyes, from her pop period in the UK, 1988. Track down the video if you can. We were so young in the 80s. Back to say goodbye to Suze DiMarchi after this.

0: let's talk about Monday. But before then, though, you're going to Tumbiumby. Where's Tumbiumby? Friday the 14th of August. Keep It Together Tour.
1: I can't tell you. I don't have it in front of me, but I think it might be up in the Blue Mountains area, maybe.
0: Oh, nice. Then you've got DY the next day.
1: Yeah.
0: So it's in New South Wales. So they're obviously pretty close.
1: Yeah.
0: Then Monday. Now, you are back on the Monday stage. How many times have you done it?
1: We've only done it once, and it was a couple of years ago. And it was just such a magical event. It is an incredible event. It's very well run for such a massive amount of people. Like, they do it well. It's a spectacle. It's so beautiful to look out and see all those people. People come in from, you know, with their camper vans, and they bring their families as kids and stuff. It's really pretty magical. Great.
0: I didn't realise you'd only done it once before.
1: Yeah.
0: That means you did it the year that I went, because I saw you.
1: That's it. That's the only other time. Yeah. So I'm looking forward to it. It is a bit of an effort to get in there, isn't it?
0: Oh, it sure is, but it's so worth it.
1: It's so worth it.
0: We can definitely go back again. Like you say, it was so amazing, an amazing place. I was there for a week. We ran out of water. I couldn't wash my hair. I couldn't take my hat off after a couple of days.
1: You need to bring your dry shampoo.
0: Yeah, that's right. I'm like a 5-star traveller, really. If I don't have cocktails and room service, I still loved it.
1: There's no fighting the red dust. You just got to embrace it. And it is really a very spiritual place to get out there. It's beautiful. Yeah.
0: And there's lots of other entertainment, apart from all the amazing musical entertainment.
1: There's so much stuff. Yeah, it's crazy.
0: And they raise a lot of money for some very, very good causes as well.
1: They do.
0: Later in the year, off to the Masters Games in Alice Springs. And then you're on Rock the Boat again, you lucky buggers.
1: I know. We're so lucky. Good life.
0: Been on a couple of Rock the Boats, and I will do that again as well. We can't do everything.
1: But no, I know.
0: As much as you'd like to, you have to get it.
1: I understand. I get it, yeah.
0: You'd have to get a mortgage on your mortgage.
1: I know.
0: You guys have a wonderful time at all of those, especially Monday.
1: I can't wait.
0: Chatted to the founder.
1: It's such a great story. And to do that, to build this kind of legacy, it's a really great story, isn't it? Yeah. I think I met him briefly. I can't remember. Yeah, I did watch the story on some kind of show. I can't remember.
0: But ABC,
1: Maybe, yeah. And it's an epic story to have pulled that off.
0: Wow. I know, with no experience.
1: What they built. Yeah.
0: Yeah. He's done a great job, and it's a great event on the Australian calendar.
1: Yes. Very, very beautiful event and very well run. If people are wondering if it's worth how it's going to be once they get it, it is so well organized. It really felt to me like for such a big event, and I've done a lot of festivals, it is really worth, you know, it's safe. It's very well, like everyone's got their own areas and it's well situated, clean-ish, I think. I didn't really go out that far, but
0: pretty good.
1: It seemed like that to me. It's a bit of a pilgrimage for some people, but I think it's really worth it. It's very Australian. It's quintessential Australian. It's and part of the world that we don't get to see much, just regular Aussies where we live. We don't get to see that much. So it's such a spiritual place, you know, it's worth it.
0: Absolutely. I'm going to wish you well with the new album and wish you well on the bits and pieces you've got going, your lucky thing. And ask you, when are you coming to Adelaide next?
1: Oh, my gosh, Adelaide. We're going to be doing that all of the cities again early next year. Yes, for sure. Do you know what I say about Adelaide? Adelaide has the most, as far as driving and doing shows in Australia, it's got the most beautiful landscape for me, I feel. When you drive out into the Barossa, it is the most beautiful landscape for me. And I've gone through Perth and there's beautiful places everywhere. But when you're on the road, that's the landscape you want to look at.
0: Yeah. Oh, that's lovely to hear. Not to mention the beautiful wines.
1: Well, there's that. But it's just so beautiful there. Yeah. I don't know what it is, the light, the things that grow there. I don't know, the colour.
0: We are very blessed. Well, we can't wait to have you back in our town.
1: Thank you.
0: Watch the website, find out when the baby animals hit Adelaide next, and I shall see you down the front.
1: Oh, thank you, darling. Thanks, Cheryl. Good to talk.
0: Thank you. Bye for now.
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0: Let's go out, shall we? With something reasonably new from Suze DiMarchi. In 2023, she appeared on the Duets album with the great Kevin Borich. Here is their duet, Wrapped in Rock.

0: Cuckoo, baby. You're with Cheryl Lee, that radio chick. Thank you so much for joining me on the Still Rocking It podcast. Hope to catch you again next time. Get out when you can, support Aussie music, and I'll see you down the front.
1: You're with Cheryl Lee. You're still rocking it on 94.7 The Pulse. Let's finish up our little sort of baby animals special today with Unconventionally Rising. This is a song by Truck. Dave Leslie, founding member of the Baby Animals, also plays in this band. After that, any excuse to buy Barnsley from his 30-30 Hindsight album 2014, Jimmy Barnes' Time Will Tell, featuring, yep, you guessed it, the Baby Animals.

0: We've got an epic song from Dave Gleason at the front of his band, The Screaming Jets. It's a huge version of Guitar Band. It's from their Got You Covered album from 2018. Quick little snippet from Jimmy Hocking, how he ended up joining The Screaming Jets. Later in the show, we've got our mini concert. Today's featured artist is Damon Stone. I'll see you on the other side of this massive version, originally by Stevie Wright, who was the singer of the Easy Beats, written and produced by the legendary songwriting duo Harry Vander and George Young. You're with Cheryl Lee. You're still rocking it. You're on 94.7 The Pulse.
1: It was actually 93 that I came into the band, and Aaron Chugg asked me if I would do 3 weeks with the band because the original guitar player, Richie, had got very ill and he wanted to take some time off. So I was in Sydney. I ended up saying yes. I didn't really think I was going to be a match made in heaven for the band. I just didn't think I was the right kind of personality, maybe. But within a very short period of time, that was not the case. And we all became friends quickly, but especially David and I, we realised we had a very similar sense of humour. We spent 2 days reciting Monty Python to each other in the Tarago.
0: One just of those connections. Flesh wound.
1: Exactly right.
2: G'day, rockers. It's Dave Gleason here from the Screaming Jets, and you're with that radio chick, the radio chick, Cheryl Lee.

Oh, my goodness. I need a cigarette after that. Don't you just love Australian music? We've got our mini concert next with Damon Stone. And Jimmy Hocking from the Screaming Jets plays in a band called The Internationals with Damon Stone. Jimmy Hocking also plays in another band, Monster, without the E, because they couldn't afford to buy the second vowel. Here is their single, Tears in Heaven, the Eric Clapton hit. And then we have our mini concert, Beautiful Angels, by Damon Stone's band Body Motors. Then Knock, Knock, Knockin' on Your Back Door. Under the Spell of the World, Here We Are, and Will You Dance With Me. 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

0: was?
1: Well, what a question to ask an old friend, just like the grave. What do you think that was?
2: I think it was me who betrayed you, but it wasn't.
1: Some magnificent worthy of you. You always had the courage of your iniquity.

0: still rocking it on 94.7 The Pulse with me, Cheryl Lee. I hope you enjoyed the mini concert with Damon Stone's music. Fun fact about Damon, he also plays saxophone in Lee Harding's NXS tribute band. You may remember Lee from Australian Idol Season 3 way back in 2005. He finished third in the competition. I think it's time for the ladies to take us home now. First, Cab off the rank, one of my favourites. Her whole family's talented, but I think if I had to pick, I think I'd say Mahalia Barnes has the best pipes of the whole Barnes family. And that is a big call, I know. But how good is she? Let's start with a great version of Bruce Springsteen's I'm on Fire. Here she is out the front of her band, The Soulmates.
1: Hi, this is Mahalia Barnes, and I'm with Cheryl Lee.

Thanks for sticking with me. You've been with Cheryl Lee and you are still rocking it on 94.7 The Pulse, Adelaide's own Sky. Beautiful singer, great version of The Gunners, Sweet Child of Mine next, and Renee Geyer, The Makings of You.

been with Cheryl Lee. Thank you so much for joining me for the last couple of hours on Still Rockin' It. Hope you enjoyed the podcast chat with Australian music legend, the amazingly talented Susie DeMarchi, founding member, lead singer and guitarist for great Aussie band. 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
0: Hello, everyone. I've been getting some really good songs in lately, and I've got two more this week. Yes. I'm going to start with Role Model, which was a song from last week from a band from the US, and the song's called High Hopes.

great 70s Eagles feel about it. I really like it. That was from last week as well. Two-Tone Pony, Don't You Ever Wonder Why. Before that, Roberto Arati with Have I Got News, and started the show with Role Model from the US, High Hopes. This is a brand new song, first one for this week, from Jen Mize and the Rough and Tumble. I think it's time I interviewed Jen. I think really like her and her band's songwriting. This new song is called North Carolina.

Aussie bands in a row, Kingswood, The Action, and the brand new song from Jen Mize and the Rough and Tumble with North Carolina. Now we go over to the US to Julia Cumming. Love this, My Life.

from their great harmonies, Clint Wilson with Older. Before that, Julia coming from the US, My Life, love her voice. And I love this girl's voice too, Sandy Summers, Too Many Sunsets.

two great country songs in a row from Australian female country singers. Started with Sandy Summers, Too Many Sunsets, and Tyler Rodriguez, and Honky Tonk Healing. Chester Rowe, talk about a bit of country. Johnny Chester, Normie Rowe, here for the beer.

from the US, Beck, with Ride Lonesome. Chin Wigmore before that, from New Zealand, Country Diamond. And Chester and Roe, Johnny Chester, Normie Roe, here for the beer. Great line dancing song, if anybody ever picked it up. I should mention it to a band that I know pretty well called Rough Cut. I should say to them, why don't you learn this song? Because they'll never hear it unless they happen to listen to my radio show. And it's a great song. I think all the songs I play are great, including Rhett May, Precious.

I hope people can hear the difference between what I play here and what other stations play who are playing sort of top 40. Can you hear the real instruments in these songs? The real guitar playing real lines. It really makes a difference to the whole sound of the song. And I will keep looking for those types of songs. That's what I look for. Sophia Scott, Miss Me Now, before that Rhett May and Precious. And here's Keith Holland and Fallen Angel.

Peter Frampton, Buried Treasure. You know, I've been playing Peter Frampton new songs since I started Rockdown Radio back in 2008. He was writing them then, and he's still writing them. What a legend. Before that, Keith Holland and Fallen Angel. And here's another legend from Australia. Her name's Melinda Schneider. And she's put together this song with Diesel. Both of them very well known in Australia. Tender.

Another New Zealand artist, Keith Pereira, Drinking Buddies. Before that, Melinda Schneider and Diesel with Tender. Did I tell you Keith was from New Zealand? Okay, I'm repeating myself. Here's another girl. I love her voice and it fits so well with this song. The song is called Love's a Lot Like Dreamin'.

That's a bit more of a contemporary song from the US. Devon Again, they're called, Snake the Drain. Yes, I do like some contemporary songs, and I'll put them in here if I do, but not a lot of them, just every now and again. Before that, Ron Piers, How Good Does It Feel? And Sherry Perry, Love's a Lot Like Dreamin'. On to Samuel Day, also from the US, You Were Always Good.

son of Jolene from Bells with Dolly Parton. So glad she's still singing and putting out new material. And that before that was Samuel Day from the US. You're always good. Here's another UK artist. Now, I unfortunately said the wrong thing the other day. He definitely is the son of David Beckham and Victoria Beckham, but he's not the one that they have alienated themselves from, or he alienated himself from them. Cruz is still very much within the bosom of his family. I think it's Brooke. Brooke? So here I am saying silly things that I haven't researched for first. Anyway, you can forget I said it. Cruz Beckham. Yeah, yeah, yeah.

legends put new material out, I always really try very hard to find something good about songs. Sometimes their songs, sometimes I just can't play them. That one I can. That's Paul McCartney and Ringo Starr with Home to Us. But often I just can't bring myself to play songs just because they're a very well-known person. It doesn't mean I'm going to put them on the show, even though the show was started with those types of artists in mind, knowing that they don't get a lot of radio airplay and I want to give it to them. But it has to be good enough for me. I'm very, very, very picky. Before Paul McCartney and Ringo Starr, we had Chris Beckham with Yeah, Yeah, Yeah. I love this song from an Australian girl called Piper Butcher, Better.

second new song for this week. An Australian lad, man, not quite sure, called Muckle G. Jones. You can call me out. Austin Lee Green before that, We're Singing Waltz Matilda, and Piper Butcher with Better. Here's Material Lover from Sienna Spiro from the UK.

Someone Else's Dream, Brooke McClymont and Adam Eggersley. Before that, Sienna Spiro, Material Lover. It's time for me to go, folks. 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

great to have you with me. Are you a first-timer or an avid listener to the show? Well, hopefully you already know that each week you can count on me to bring you an interesting chat with one of the biggest-name music artists from the 60s, 70s or 80s. No exception today either, as we're about to hear from one of the founders of this band. I wonder if you can guess the man and...

0: you thought to yourself, well, that's blood, sweat and tears, and wondered if maybe my next guest was guitarist, singer and founder Steve Katz, you get first prize, because that's exactly who we're about to chat with. Steve may not be quite a household name, but he's played on an incredible string of recordings during the 60s and 70s. He appeared at the Monterey Pop Festival with the legendary Blues Project, Woodstock with Blood, Sweat and Tears, and even produced rock's most celebrated speed addict, Lou Reed. Steve was born in Brooklyn in New York and proved to be a gifted musician in his early teens. Anyway, why am I telling you his story? Let's hand it straight over to Steve Katz to fill you in. Steve Katz, welcome to A Breath of Fresh Air. It's terrific to have your company. Your professional career started in the late 50s when you were on this local TV program. You sung Tammy and April Love. Tell us a bit about that.
1: Well, you know, what's funny is that we have a car that every time you open the door, it plays the chorus to Tammy. Does my lover feel what I feel? Do-do-do-do-do. So I keep singing the song every time we go to the grocery or something. I got fired, actually, from that job. We moved studios, and they said, well, you can't pick your songs this week. We want you to sing It's a Grand Night for Singing from State Fair. I couldn't learn it, you know. It was like all through school, you know, if I wasn't interested in something, I just didn't learn it. And this is live TV. So I went to the studio the night I was supposed to sing it. And they said, well, you didn't learn it. We're going to have to type it out. So they did that. And I started singing the song, It's a Grand Night for Singing. Da, da, da, da, da. I looked down and it's single spaced and I can't see where I am. So it was supposed to be a 30-minute live program, turned out to be a 35-minute live program because of me. And I got fired that night. I was 13 years old.
2: It's a grand

0: and only time you've been sacked?
1: You mean since then? No. I guess a couple of times.
0: The first one has the most impact, though, doesn't it? How did you leave there?
1: Well, that's the thing. It's so traumatic. I became a rock and roll musician because of the trauma that was involved in that.
0: No, that's not what really turned you to rock and roll, was it?
1: No, it wasn't.
0: Of course not.
1: I mean, rock and roll was when, I loved rock and roll, but my friend Danny Kalb came up to us teaching at a place called Fretted Instruments. And Danny came, this is 1965, and it was just after Dylan played at Newport Folk Festival, and he switched to electric guitars. And so all my friends that were, you know, I was a folkie, and all my friends that were folkies were trading in their guitars, you know, and getting electric guitars. So there I was teaching acoustic guitar, and Danny comes up and says, I need a rhythm guitar player for my band, because his rhythm guitar player went to Europe. And I said, well, you know, I never played an electric guitar. I wouldn't know what to do. I know it has dials, and I see like a chord coming out of it, but otherwise, what do I do? He says, well, come to the Night Owl tomorrow, which is one of the clubs in the village.

0: college, and we'll plug you in, you know. So I had this, the Armin pickup, which you put on my acoustic, plugged it in, but he put it on 10 and plugged it into an amp, and the amp was on 10 also. So this huge sound came pouring out of the amplifiers. I felt like I was being attacked by a bunch of rhinoceroses. And it wasn't until my third acid trip that I really wound up loving that sound. Well, feedback. Anyway, I took the gig, and there I was. I was supposed to write a paper on Yeats and the Byzantium poems. But I had this opportunity, so I went on the road. We played a gig, and I just had such a great time playing music with other people that I grew my hair long. I got myself some bell bottoms, a Tom Jones shirt, got myself a hippie girlfriend, and I started smoking pot, and I was in heaven. So it was a choice between that or doing a paper on the Yeats and Byzantium poems. It was a no-brainer.
1: I know which one I'd pick.
0: Exactly, and that's why I'm here talking to you right now. Otherwise, I'd be doing your taxes.

0: Ismail was a blues guitarist and vocalist. He became a solo performer and session musician, performing with people like Judy Collins, Phil Oakes, Pete Seeger and Bob Dylan before forming the Blues Project in 1965 with Andy Kullberg, Roy Blumenfeld, Tommy Flanders and Steve Katz. When you went to audition for Danny in the first place, there's a terrific story about how you actually turned down that amp to zero in case you made a mistake.
1: Well, because of the feedback, it was so horrendous that I turned my guitar down to zero and I just kept playing. It was just blues stuff that I knew. And Danny came over to me and he said, "Wow, I really like the way you play," which was totally off the wall. Danny just passed away, by the way.
0: I'm sorry to hear it. But, I mean, he couldn't have heard you playing if there was no amplification, right?
1: He didn't. He just fantasized that I was playing. Really. This was Danny Kalb's Red. And anyway, that was the Blues Project. That was the beginning of the Blues Project.

0: said you were teaching guitar at that stage already when you got together with Danny Kalbin in the band, but before that you'd actually studied guitar under the tutelage of Reverend Gary Davis.
1: Yeah, mainly Dave Van Ronk was my teacher. And then I would go up every now and then, I would go up to Reverend Davis's house in the South Bronx. And I took a couple of lessons from Reverend Davis, but mainly I drove him around.
0: What do you mean you drove him around?
1: Well, I became his road manager. I mean, there was a few of us that were that road manager, Reverend Gary Davis. You know, he's blind Gary Davis.
0: Uh-huh. You were just a teenager at the time, weren't you? You must have just had your driving license.
1: But yeah, I took him to gigs, and I was 18 years old or something. He and his wife Annie lived in a little hovel and take guitar lessons or pick them up. And then they moved because Peter, Paul, and Mary did one of his songs, Samson and Delilah, If I Had My Way. And so he got royalties finally and moved to a nice house in Queens, you know, one of the boroughs in New York City. And there was one night, you want to hear this story?
0: Yeah, sure we do.
1: Okay. Annie called me and said, can you pick up, Reverend Davis wants to go down to the Village Gate and on Bleecker Street. And he wants to see Sonny and Brownie, Sonny Terry and Brownie McGee, because he and Sonny, you know, came from North Carolina. And they were old friends. I said, sure, I'll come pick him up, you know. So I picked him up. We go down to the Village Gate, and it was Sonny Terry and Brownie McGee opening the show for Roland Kirk. And so we watched Sonny and Brownie do their set. And then I went backstage. I took Reverend Davis backstage, you know, I held him by the arm, took him backstage. And Sonny Terry is blind. Reverend Davis is blind. And Roland Kirk was blind. So we go backstage, and Reverend Davis bumps into Roland Kirk, and they start hugging each other and crying. It's been years. They never knew each other, right? I'm pulling Reverend Davis and saying, Sonny's over in the corner over there. Please, Reverend Davis, please. He was a very funny guy.

0: directly into music. And then the introduction into Danny Kalb's band took you then into a different direction?
1: Right. Before I joined the Blues Project, I was a blues person, a blues lunatic, actually. And one of the great things about my past that I have great memories of was meeting Mississippi John Hurt and, of course, Reverend Davis and Son House and Skip James when they were rediscovered.
0: Tell us about meeting Mississippi John Hurt.
1: Well, not only meeting, but we spent 2 weeks staying in the same apartment in L.A. when Stefan Grossman and myself, he was in the jug band, we'll go back to that. Stefan and I went to California for the summer of 64. And the week before, Mississippi John Hurt was staying there, and they would put us up in an apartment. So we were all staying in the same apartment. So I got to hang out with John Hurt for, a week and a half or so. And he was like my second father. He's just like the most wonderful person, gentle. He was just a fabulous person.
0: That must have been amazing for you, because if you were a bluesman from way back, he would have been one of your heroes, one of your mentors.
1: I mean, he would talk to me, and then all of a sudden, I wouldn't be there because I would be like, just a liquid thing on the ground, because I was so in awe of him.
0: Uh-huh.
1: So John would say, Steve, can you stand up? And Stefan and I were there. We played the Ash Grove, and we asked this kid who we knew, we played with him, and he's a great guitar player. So we said, hey, why don't you play with us? We'll start a band. So for 2 weeks, we were the Gramercy Park Sheiks, and that kid was Ry Cooder.
0: What a time to grow up in music. It was just exploding all around you, right?
1: Yeah.

0: to have experienced so much of that stuff, you know, what Dave Van Ronk used to call the folk scare.
1: Why did he call it the folk scare?
0: Because everybody was scared that they were going to start making money. Well, all the folk music people were like communists or socialists. And all of a sudden they had hit records, you know, like the Rooftop Singers, you know, and the Kingston Trio. And the scary part was that, oh my God, this is going to be like top 10 records time, you know. So that was scary.
1: Really? Seriously scary? They didn't know what to do if they hit it big?
0: Well, not seriously scary, because we all had a sense of humor about it. Thank God for the sense of humor.
1: But they certainly hadn't got into it to make money. They got into it for altruistic reasons, simply to make good music.
0: That's the point, is that, you know, you get into it because you're, you know, I think Van Ronk was like a communist. He was a wobbly. International Workers of the World, whatever. And if he ever had a hit record, you know, he wouldn't know what to do. He would be like, it's like Phil Oakes. Phil was a friend. And friend Phil, when he died, he committed suicide. And my theory is that Phil was so involved in the anti-war movement, you know, the whole Vietnam anti-war movement, that once the war ended, Phil had nothing to live for anymore. And he was bipolar anyway, so very sad story.
1: There were so many young musicians and college dropouts around Greenwich Village at this time who were as obsessed with American roots music as Steve. People like Maria Mulder and John Sebastian were at the helm.
0: Well, Maria and John were first in the Even Dozen Jug Band. We had a party with the Queskin Jug Band, and Maria met Jeff Muldoor, and she threw up all over him at the party that we had. And Jeff asked her to marry him, which I thought was like, that's when I realized, well, people are really strange. They do strange things. The kids in my generation, which was the generation right after Dylan and Phil, and half of us were blues people, and half of us were like bluegrass and old-timey people. We were kids, and we wanted to play music together. So jug band music was the common denominator.
1: Right. Jug band music became huge at the time. But you played the washboard?
0: I was the washboard player, because there were so many guitar players in the band. I said, hey, if I'm going to be in this band, I better learn how to play something else. So I played washboard. I wasn't that bad at that.
1: That's definitely enough of that. I really don't like jug band music. Thank goodness Steve Katz moved on from it quite quickly. Hang in there to see where he goes next.
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3: It's a beautiful day.
1: Thanks for being here. The Blues Project and Blood, Sweat and Tears' Steve Katz has 3 Grammys, quadruple platinum albums and 3 gold singles. He's sold close to 29 million records and is still making albums today. Did you actually have to take lessons to learn how to play a washboard?
0: No. When I was a kid, I used to play bongos. And, you know, and so when I play washboard, I put it on my lap instead of on my chest. And so I put thimbles on or finger picks. And it's like playing bongos, except your hands move horizontally also, so.
1: Do you lament the loss of washboards today?
0: Oh, God, yeah. Are you kidding? Sure.
1: No, you don't.
0: I mean, except, for the odd Cajun band, you know, but I, the sound of a washboard, I just recorded it in the new Blues Project album that we just did. And there's one song where I said to the guys, I'm going to put a washboard on there. And, of course, they laughed their sides off, but it sort of works.

0: album is new. And, you know, I thought it was going to be, oh, God, I got to do this. But, you know, and because it was just Roy, the original drummer, and myself. And we have three fantastic musicians playing on it. And we did an album. And I figured, oh, God. But you know what? It came out great. I think it's maybe the best album I've ever done. And that includes all the BS&T stuff.
1: That's a very big call.
0: Thank you.
1: The Blues Project in its day recorded three albums. And in its first incarnation, you did a song called Steve's Song, which was the first original song that you'd ever recorded. Tell us a little bit about Steve's Song.
0: You want to hear that story, huh?
1: Yeah, I want to hear all your stories.
0: Well, the record company that we were with was really awful. It was Fur Forecast, which was part of MGM. And these were the early days of the music business, or semi-early days. And we recorded our album. They had the artwork and everything, and we went on the road. We had a tour. Those days, there are no cell phones or anything, right? And we had a manager who was like a moron, and he was fielding all of our calls and stuff like that. So they called him and they said, Jeff, we have the tapes. This is the Projections album. We have the tapes. We have the artwork, but we're missing the name of the second song on the first side. So Jeff goes, second song, first side, second. Oh, that's Steve's Song. Thanks, Jeff. Hangs up the phone. We get off the road, and I look at the mock-up of the album cover, and I said, what the hell is Steve's Song? Because it was called, originally it was called September 5th. That was the title. So they changed the title on me. Now, the problem is, so when I go out and I do solo shows, I play with the Blues Project, but I always tell the story to people in the audience because I want them to know that I would never name a song after myself. That's the story of Steve's Song. So I have to live with this, you know. I tell people, hey, you have pets, they die, you get another pet. This is, this is still getting airplay, for Christ's sake, and they're calling it Steve's Song.
1: Are you still embarrassed about that?
0: Yeah, it's very embarrassing.

0: you writing about in that song anyway? Obviously not about yourself.
1: No, that was the first song that I had ever written. And that's when, you know, all of us that were doing the folk rock thing were playing with tunings and stuff like that. And I wrote that in G tuning. You know, those are the days with, like, Joni was doing different tunings that were just amazing. And what she did with them was amazing. So we were all experimenting. And that was my first experiment. The song itself was about a girl that left me. Most of my songs were about girls that left me. Because after the first one, I started making royalties. And I'm saying, wait a second, I think I'm onto something here. So a girl would walk out on me and I would, like, smoke a joint and have a shot of Jack Daniels and write a song. And this happened for years.
0: How many girls left you?
1: Hundreds. No.
0: No.
1: No, not that many. I guess the word is not exaggerating. The word is embellishing here now.
0: But you must have had a hand in encouraging them to go. I'm sure they didn't want to go willingly. You needed new material.
1: I practically threw them out because I got a song here. You know, can you leave for a while?
2: Steve says if we want to know more, we'll have to read his book. It's called Blood, Sweat and My Rock and Roll Years. And in it, he tells about having affairs with famous female folk singers, making love to Jim Morrison's girlfriend when Jim was drunk and abusive, partying with Elizabeth Taylor and Groucho Marx, dining with Rudolph Nureyev, and being told to get a haircut by both Mickey Spillane and Danny Thomas. It's the unlikely story of a nerdy rock star, the nice Jewish boy who got to sit at the cool kids' table and score the hot chicks. Okay, so let's get back to the timeline. After the Monterey Pop Festival with the Blues Project, Steve started to turn away.
1: Well, I was moving in a different direction anyway, and Danny was very strict about where he wanted the Blues Project to go. Al had left just before Monterey. And I was starting to work with Bobby Columbia and writing different songs and stuff like that. So I was sort of like on my way out at that point anyway. Played Woodstock also, but Monterey was just incredible. Woodstock was horrible.
0: Hang on a minute. Why? Because of the rain?
1: The rain, yeah. When you're standing in front of a microphone, if you touch it, you could die. You know, it's like you don't want to sing like an unrequited love song when you're about to die, you know. Anyway, Monterey was great because I got to shake hands with Otis Redding and I had dinner with Jimi Hendrix backstage.
0: I am so jealous.
1: It was just a hot dog stand, but still, I shared a bag of potato chips with Jimi Hendrix.
0: And maybe some ketchup as well?
1: No, no ketchup, just a bag of potato chips.
0: Crinkle cut or flat?
1: Traditional, yeah.
0: So Monterey Pop Festival finishes. You're on the way out from the Blues Project. What happens next to you, Steve Katz?
1: Well, I got a call a couple of months later after Monterey. I got a call from Cooper, from Al, and he said he wanted to go to England and start his career over again, I guess like Mick Hendricks did. And he said, I want to do a benefit at the Cafe Agogo on Bleecker Street, and would you and your friend Bobby back me up? And I said, sure, that'll be fun. We did the benefit and nobody showed up, but Al made enough money to get a taxi to the airport and back. So I said, well, you might as well stay here and start a band. And that's the next step. You know, we started a band.
0: And the band you started was?
1: Blood, Sweat and Tears.

0: So you formed Blood, Sweat and Tears without, and Blood, Sweat and Tears was a very different sound, wasn't it?
1: It was very different from the Blues Project because we added the horn section, which is something that Danny didn't want in the Blues Project. If he was a little bit more malleable, acceptable to him, we probably would have done it, but it wasn't. And so Al had to leave, and he wanted to start a band with horns, and I agreed with him. We were both listening to the Buckingham's Time in Charges album, which had the horns from the Chicago Symphony on it, not doing stock R&B parts, but almost symphonic kind of parts. And it was produced by Jimmy Garcia, who produced our second album. So we wanted to do something like that.
0: Why did you want to add them so badly?
1: Well, I can only refer you to our first rehearsal when we were doing like Morning Glory, the Tim Buckley song that I did. And when the horns came in, I almost had an orgasm. It was like, wow, you know, you're surrounded by this sound that's so big and it just lifts you up. And it's an incredible feeling, just an incredible feeling to not only just to play with musicians that you're fond of, that you really have a good time working with and listening to, but when you hear a horn section come in behind you, it's like, whoa, I almost couldn't stop singing. It's a beautiful feeling. And I think that went through that whole first album period. We only took 2 weeks to do that first album.

0: mentioned Tim Buckley, if I can just digress for a second. He was a good friend of yours, wasn't he?
1: Yes.
0: What an incredible musician he was.
1: He was great, yeah. So the saddest thing that he died as young as he did.
0: Yeah.
1: Timmy was a great person. He improvised, and that's what he loved to do.
0: Which is your favorite Tim Buckley song?
1: Probably Morning Glory, the one that I sang.
0: Moving on again, Steve Katz, Al ended up leaving Blood, Sweat & Tears. And before we get to his leaving, why did you call it Blood, Sweat & Tears to start with?
1: Look, I was in bed with a girl, and I forgot to take the phone off the hook. And the phone rang, and I picked it up. Stupidly, you know, and Al said, how about Blood, Sweat, and Tears? We're looking for names. I said, fine, and I hung up the phone. So, of course, you know, he called Columbia Records, and it was a done deal.
0: And did that girl leave you too?
1: Oh, yeah, they all left me, except for my wife. And we've been together now for 36 fabulous years.
0: What's the secret to marital success?
1: Listening to everything that she says and doing it, I think that's probably
0: it. I like it.

0: 1968, Al Cooper left Blood, Sweat and Tears less than a year after forming the band to concentrate on producing. He'd already arranged some of the songs for the group's second album, and the future was primed for singer David Clayton Thomas to take over.
1: We held auditions, and it was actually between David and an old friend of mine by the name of Dick Wagner. And Dick Wagner was a great guy who was a good singer. David was a great singer, but sort of like had, well, I won't go into it, but anyway, but we wanted the great singer, we wanted hit records. And Dick and I wound up working later on in with Lou Reed and Rock and Roll Animal.
0: I know, but if we could just sit with Blood, Sweat and Tears for a bit. So you've added the horn section, you've got David Clayton Thomas in as lead singer, and the album sells 6 million copies and brings in 3 number one singles, which was totally unheard of for the year 1969.
1: It sold more albums than Sound of Music was the one that sold more albums, and then we broke that record. But it was 6 million just in the United States. 20-something million around the world.
0: Well, how are you feeling with that success?
1: Well, when I started playing rock and roll and I decided not to be a doctor or a lawyer that my parents wanted me to be. Actually, they wanted me to be both. They stopped talking to me. And until You Made Me So Very Happy became a hit song. And then I got a call from my mother and she said, Stephen, we knew it all along. So that was what it felt like.
0: Are you serious about that? They stopped talking to you because you didn't follow the path that they wanted you to?
1: Well, I'm embellishing a little bit.
0: But they were pretty pissed.
1: Yeah, they were pretty pissed. They still offered to bring me pot roast and do my linens.

0: Beef Cats and Blood, Sweat and Tears were on a roll. Stay tuned, because there's always a twist of fate when things seem to be going so well.
1: This is a breath of fresh air with Sandy Kay.
2: It's a beautiful day.
0: Welcome back. Three hit singles in 1969 was totally unheard of. Blood, Sweat and Tears was riding the crest of a wave, and Steve Katz was having the time of his life.
3: It was pretty amazing. I was lucky in that I was part of an eight or nine piece band. So I didn't have a star thing going. And, you know, I had my house in the country and stuff like that. So it was sort of anonymous, which I liked.
0: So you're telling me it didn't change your life very much, having those hit singles?
3: It changed my life in that I lost a lot of friends.
0: What?
3: With the Blues Project, the first Blood, Sweat and Tears album, I had like a bunch of hippie friends or underground, what you call counterculture. You know, it's very political at the time. And I lost most of those friends because they figured we sold out. Sold out. We went into the studio and made some records and they were hits. So I became a little bit bitter over that.
0: I bet you did. Well, what an extraordinary thing to happen, because you'd gone mainstream.
3: Well, there's going to be a movie coming out called What the Hell Happened to Blood, Sweat and Tears? And watch for it, because it was the same director. And he did the Harry Nilsson biography and also the Chasing Train, the John Coltrane biography. And he interviewed all of us. And it's about our Eastern European tour. The Justice Department came to us and they said, we're going to take away David Clayton Thomas's green card. Because he had a small felony conviction when he was a teenager or something in Toronto. So they said, but, you know, maybe we won't if you guys do us a favor. And the favor was to do a State Department tour of Eastern Europe. So it was extortion, basically, because this is the Nixon administration, which I hated. But they wanted us to represent American youth. If anything, we did not represent American youth. You know, unless all American youth were smoking pot and hashish all the time, you know. But so we had to do this. It was extortion. And we couldn't talk about it. I talked about it in my book. I think it was the first time, like 5 years ago, that we talked about it, because it was a big secret. You know, John Scheinfeld took this story up and decided to make a movie about us and how the government blackmailed us, basically. So he went to the FBI. He went to the State Department. He went to the Nixon White House, or what was left, you know, of the archives. He put together a film. It's like a thriller.
0: So, I mean, when you were doing that tour, you must have been a huge hit.
3: Yeah, absolutely. It was like the best audiences. Like, these kids were starved. We did two concerts in Bucharest. After the first concert, the government said, oh, you have to dress more conservatively. Now, we were the worst dressers in the world, so we didn't have any extra clothing or anything. And we have to play more jazz and less rock and roll. So we just did the opposite, and we got kicked out of the country. We were supposed to do a benefit for Transylvania flood victims, but they kicked us out. And they tried to take our film and stuff like that. It was, and the experience was working for the State Department, horrible. But the experience of going there and playing for those people, fabulous.

Katso, you continued with Blood, Sweat and Tears for 6 years. You won 3 Grammys. You were voted best band by the Playboy Jazz and Pop Poll, and you won 3 major Downbeat awards. But you decided, and you won 3 major Downbeat awards.

0: depressing. So Lou said, well, what should I do after this? I said, well, I think you ought to like put together a great band and do some of the Velvet Underground stuff. So that's what we did. And that was my ticket out of Blood, Sweat, and Tears and back into rock and roll. When I do my solo show, halfway through it, I say, I know, I'm doing all these folk songs and all you people want me to do, you want me to do Spinning Wheel, right? But I hate the song, so I'm going to play you my guitar part, the Spinning Wheel, which I do. I play my guitar part, which is just like four beats. And it's very funny. You know, people would come up to me and they'd say, you guys smoked a lot of pot then, didn't you? And I said, yeah, if you had to play that for 6 years, you'd be smoking a lot of pot also, which is basically what it boiled down to. You know, I just didn't want to play Spinning Wheel anymore.
1: Did you really dislike the song?
0: Yes.
1: Why?
0: I thought it was a stupid song. Bet you a painted pony and like the spinning wheel. Give me a break. What? Go.

0: this one had nothing to do with women leaving you at all, right?
1: No. I mean, I would rather work, you know, I mean, Lou asked me to work with him, and God knows his songs were incredible. So we worked together for 3 years, 3 albums.
0: What was he like to work with?
1: Impossible. But, you know, we got along. I mean, I've seen Lou just torture people, but I never had that with him. He always had respect for most of the musicians that he worked with. And of course, when he was doing a lot of speed, a lot of drugs, I would have to take my phone and put it off the hook because he would call me all the time. And it was really sort of like very not fun to talk to him on the phone. You know, you're talking to a meth person. But he was very intelligent, incredibly funny. And there were things about Lou that I really loved, actually. And then there were things that I really didn't like most people would say, you know. I mean, he was impossible.

0: Molly Can't Dance, the studio album that we did. He didn't want any part of it, you know. I would ask him to do vocals. He'd be in the bathroom shooting up, you know. And then he would come out at 4 o'clock in the morning when we were all like so tired at Electric Lady. And he would say, okay, I'll do my vocals now. It's like, what are you kidding? We're going to sleep. So I'll just put the tape on. I'll just run it through the 12 songs and I'll keep singing. And he was just very hard to deal with.
1: And yet you persisted. I can imagine you'd be pulling your hair out trying to deal with somebody like that. But you must have really believed in his creative side to persevere with him.
0: Well, if you look at my head, you can see that it was successful, but I did finally pull my hair out. The Lou Reed look. I was doing other things also, you know, and it was fun, you know, to get involved, hang out with Andy Warhol and stuff like that through Lou. So there were some fun times.
1: I bet there were. And of course, you talk about that in your book too, don't you?
0: Yes.
1: So when you finally finished up with Lou Reed, where do you go next?
0: I did independent production, produced some people like Elliot Murphy, and then it was time for a divorce from my first wife. I needed to work. I needed a job. And so I became a vice president of Mercury Records for a few years. Oh, I left out a whole band. I was in a band called American Flyer. After Lou, I was with American Flyer. And that was fun. I mean, we only did two albums. We never went on the road. But George Martin produced the first album. So I got to work with George for a month or so.
1: George Martin of Beatles fame, right?

0: was really fabulous. George was everything that you think about George, handsome and nice and talented. That's the way George Martin was.
1: Wow, so working with him must have been a whole lot different to working with Lou.
0: Oh, God, yeah, I would run around the studio in Malibu like a little puppy running after George, you know. How'd you do this with the Beatles? How'd you do that with the Beatles? And George would say, Kathy, get off my back, will you?
1: Did you learn a lot from him?
0: I learned a lot, yeah.
1: And after that, that's when you went to Mercury Records. You went off to Ireland for a time.
0: Yeah, I wound up producing, I signed a deal with Dick James Music, and I brought in Horse Lips and Johnny Guitar Watson. And I went over to Ireland to meet with the guys in Horse Lips. And we had a great time together. So they asked my boss that if I could produce them. I wound up doing 3 albums with Horse Lips, which were some of my best memories working with those guys.
1: It was around that time then that you also passed up on U2.
0: Yeah.
1: But you're sorry for that one?
0: Their mentors were Horse Lips, and they were kids. They were teenagers. And we would be recording it, and they would come by. Their manager was Paul McGinnis, and Paul would give me tapes of them all the time, and they were pretty awful, you know. But they would come out and hang out in the studio just to see us recording. And then Paul said, well, can you come to McGonagall's? They're doing a gig, and I'm going to have was Muff Winwood, Steve Winwood's brother, come from Warner's in England. And I want you guys to be A&R men and decide whether you want to sign these guys. And I went to see them and I said, Paul, I'm sorry, I have to pass. So I passed on YouTube.
1: Is that something you still regret?
0: No, I don't regret anything in my career.
1: In your career or in your whole life?
0: In my whole life.
1: No regrets?
0: No regrets. That's what life is about. You know, it happens and it happens. Things do happen for a reason, you know. And I'm still alive. I feel great. I'm married to a wonderful woman. I'm a happy guy.
1: So you're back out there today, aren't you? You've just recently released your first solo album called Juggle. I know that you're also a professional photographer and you've got a book out.
0: I know. It's I'm having fun.
1: Steve Katz, I'll let you go. You've been so generous with your time and I'm so grateful. You've pointed us all to the new album and to the movie that's going to come out. You've just been a delight.
0: Oh, thank you, Sandy, and you too. And Les, let's talk again. And it's been fun.

0: the amazing Steve Katz, who founded Blood, Sweat and Tears and has gone on since to do so many projects. Just as a reminder, Steve's book is called Blood, Sweat and My Rock and Roll Years, and his first solo album is called The Juggle. I'll have links to both of these on the website, abreathoffreshair.com.au. And while you're checking them, if you feel like requesting a future guest, please do. Thanks for your company today. I've really enjoyed being here with you, and I hope you've enjoyed learning all about Steve Katz. Take care of yourself, won't you, until we meet again. I'll see you next week, same time. Bye now.
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4: Good morning. Welcome to Saturday Brekkie. Thanks for joining me this morning. Great to have your company wherever you are. Big show today, genuinely one of those mornings where we bounce from the mystical to the musical to the downright delicious. We've got two terrific stories from The Wire, one from the middle of the NT, where scientists are quietly listening for nuclear tests, and another asking whether Australia is at risk of becoming an artless nation and what the decline in creative education could mean for the next generation. We continue with the Culinary Archive podcast journey. This week it is Soybeans Part 2. And later this morning, new music from Tyler Rodriguez as our AMRAP Song of the Week. Max Jackson joins us with Dangerous in Denim. And we head back to Hitsville, USA for Part 2 of the Motown story. Murph is away, so I have boldly, possibly recklessly, taken over Murph's top five. Flying solo this week, and the band I've chosen is one whose concert I've officially voted as one of my all-time favourites of the last decade, Oasis. And in two songs' time, you'll meet 90s icon Fiona Horn. Yes, that Fiona from Def FX. But life has taken some spectacular turns since the heady days of Rage and Big Day Out. This week, it's part one. We talk flying, magic, and a life lived at full volume.

0: Shortly, we head deep into the Northern Territory thanks to our friends at The Wire. But first, from DefFX stages in the 90s to pilot training and the mystical world, Fiona Horn has never chosen the quiet or easy path. I found I was instantly drawn to Fiona, so I can understand why she is so successful in everything that she does. Part one of our chat right after this.
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0: My guest today is someone many Australians first knew from DefFX, but over the years she's followed a path that's taken her through broadcasting, flying humanitarian missions, animal rescue work and writing, jumping out of planes, you name it, she's done it. A lot of writing, and that's been for nearly three decades. Her latest book is Coven, Where Witches Gather, joining titles like Witch, A Personal Journey and The Lost Book of Spells, and even back to 2004, Pop Goes the Witch, The Disinformation Guide to 21st Century Witchcraft. She is joining us today. It's Fiona Horn. Good morning.
2: Thank you, Julie. Thanks for having me.
0: Back in the day, you were as the, you know, the singer and the, I suppose the face for DefFX. There weren't a lot of women in rock music, I suppose, especially in Australia. There was a bit of Susie DiMarchi, bit of Chrissy Amphlett from the Divinyls, and then you came along and very Triple J, very, you know, something that you'd see on Rage or Recovery, that sort of thing. So you spoke to a whole lot of different women living in Australia. It firmly rested on your shoulders, didn't it?
2: It did. I mean, you mentioned Rage. I even got to program Rage, which was a bit of a thrill. Yeah, I mean, look, I look back and I go, wow, in some ways people have said I was a trailblazer. I remember tearing my top off at the Big Day Out in Sydney during a song called Mask, which is about the masks women wear. And it was a very obvious statement about, well, if the guys can rip their shirt off, so can I. Like everyone just ripped their shirts off and, you know, and I'll see, we're putting on something hot. It's like, it was just, it was, and then the newspapers wrote, we don't know if Fiona Horn was making a powerful feminist statement when she ripped her top off at the Sydney Big Day Out. And I'm thinking, well, I think I did actually. But anyway, it was how you were kind of judged and digested back then. But I just, as being in some way trivial or frivolous, even though you were out there singing your heart out, singing about matters that you know, that really like rocked you to the core, like Kill the Real Girls. Last album, it was a top 20 gold album, our most successful album, which turned out to be our last, was called Magic. And the lead single off it was, there was Psychoactive Summer, but there was also I'll Be Your Magic, Spell on You. I mean, I was, you know, sneaking little hints out there.
0: Some hints.
2: Yeah. So then when the band broke up and, you know, I remember Jane Palfreyman from Random House, she just published Helen Razor's and Mikey Robbins' book, Three Beers and a Chinese Meal. And so Helen was a good mate and she introduced, and I was doing regular radio on the Triple J morning show they hosted. I was doing the Feral Beauty segment Helen said, I'll introduce you to Jane. And I met Jane Palfreyman and she said, a rock star writing a book about witchcraft, that might sell a few copies. And that really just turned into this 30-year publishing history. I mean, it's going to be 30 years officially in 2028, but I've pretty much been published like without a break, and I feel very blessed for that. Certainly in the current modern times of so much doom scrolling and TikTok videos and all the things, and yet there I'm still given the opportunity to talk about my craft all these years later in these beautiful books and oracle decks and things. So yeah, it's been quite the journey.
0: Let's start with the new book, Coven, Where Witches Gather. The world is wild at the moment. Like, there it is, beautiful book.
2: If anyone's watching on the video, look at how gorgeous this is. And it's, I feel so blessed. I haven't had human children. With all the things I've done, the one thing I haven't done is have human kids, but it's like, so I've done other things with my life. Look at the illustrations and things that they've just, Rockpool have just kicked it out of the park again. It's just so gorgeous. Like, it's basically the designs are based on, and the same with Lost Book of Spells, the book that came out last year that was, is kind of part of a trilogy that this book, Coven, Where Witches Gather, is now forming. These beautiful aesthetics are designed on a 16th century Italian grimoire, like using that as inspiration. So I just feel really blessed. You know, the oracle deck matches. Yeah. It's just, I mean, I just feel very lucky.
0: So we were saying the world is wild at the moment, very confusing. Things don't seem to make sense. How do you think, and funnily enough, Coven, where witches gather, is obviously exploring witches coming together. How do you think that's going to fit in with the zeitgeist now? Because everybody is quite scattered.
2: It's an antidote. It's this, you're doing this East Coast tour of Australia, having the opportunity to do it. It's the antidote for the scatteredness, bringing people together, experiencing the alchemy that happens when we come together. And we come together to talk about things that inspire us and ignite us with enthusiasm and optimism rather than the diet of negative media and all the things. We come together to lift each other up, and that's the whole purpose. And it's for witch curious, for magically minded, because more than ever, I mean, in 30 years when I first, you know, I used the term came out of the broom closet all those years ago, but it was very much on the fringe. At least some of that work that people like me, Phyllis Curod, Lucy Cavendish, a bunch of us that were around in the 90s, continued through the 2000s, we were addressing that misconception that witchcraft is so polarized and so meant to be put in the Hollywood basket of, you know, even Wicked, even the witch in Wicked, who's meant to be the archetypal Wicked Witch of the West, turns out to be a loving, heartfelt, you know, kind of confused and abused person that's seeking her own, you know, balance and truth. She's not evil. So it's going back to the opportunities for the tour, I would like to offer that bringing people together is the antidote. And at the time of us doing this chat, Julie, I just did a weekend of launch workshops in Melbourne and at the beautiful space that's called Spellbox Cauldron, creating these beautiful safe spaces where we can come together and delight in the magic of life and, like I said, inspire and uplift each other, maybe have a peek into the future with our oracle and, you know, and the world's kind of, a lot's going on, but there's a lot of beauty and a lot of good. And I've lived in Egypt most of the last 3 years, and that's certainly an area that's much maligned with a lot of misrepresentation. And it's a wonderful country with amazing people. And there's challenges like everywhere. But I think in the West, we're so quick to point the finger and say, what's wrong with everyone else? And actually, there's a lot of love and a lot of humanity everywhere. So that's, I choose to try and turn my attention to that now more than the negative.
0: Do you think that with yourself, you're the type of person that you just went, this feels right, I'm going to do that?
2: Yes, very much. It's the indicated action, I'll go for it. Even, you know, ultimately learning to fly airplanes and, I mean, you know, I'd say that's the obvious.
0: Jumping out of them.
2: And, well, I did the jumping out of them first, and then I decided I wanted to fly them. And I loved jumping out of airplanes. And I was lucky to, the last jump I did was over the pyramids. Not last year, the year before. So I don't jump as I used to jump like 20 times a week, you know, like, and then when I got the world record, it was a long time ago. It was back in 2012, I think I got that world record. But it was for head down flying and all the things. And I mean, it took a while for them to break the record. I think it just got broken last year, but I loved doing that. But I also loved the idea of flying planes. But it seemed very, you know, intimidating. I was in my late 40s when I felt that I wanted to fly airplanes. And but I used a little bit of my magic to and in my witch's life to do ritual and ceremony where I stated that if to the higher powers of my understanding that if I could be assisted in remembering everything, I would use my skill, because I was having trouble absorbing it all. You know, I didn't even finish school. I've written songs and books, and I think in circles, and aviation is very much linear. Straight line, follow the rules. They're usually right. Do it like this, and you can pretty much expect this result. It's a very different way of using your brain. So I did some ceremony ritual asking for help to remember everything and just absorb it all and pass the tests and get it all done. And but I anchored it in a desire to do humanitarian aid and animal rescue. That was my first goal. If I could fly the planes that bring doctors to underprivileged areas or food into regions that are struggling after a crisis, or to get animals out of kill shelters, take them to loving homes. So when I determined that my skill as a pilot would be executed in an act of service, like magic, dare I say, the universe, I believe, conspired in my favor. And all of a sudden I was passing the test and actually doing very well. And I was very driven and I achieved a lot. And I ended up moving out of only humanitarian aid and rescue work, which you can do as a private pilot with a certain, like any non-revenue generating flights in the US. I did all my flight training in Los Angeles and flew in California and out in the Caribbean when I actually ended up getting a job as a pilot, as a commercial. I got enough hours. I was like, well, I might as well go for my commercial ratings. I passed and I flew multi-engine aircraft in the complex Caribbean airspace for about 6 years, five, six years before COVID. And COVID shut down my aviation career. And but rather than ruminate on that in a negative way, it steered me into this opportunity to now take women traveling. And I have created Meet Yourself Journeys, Meet Yourself in Egypt, Meet Yourself in Bali, and this year Meet Yourself in Transylvania. And these are nourishing spiritual adventures for women where I curate them. They're very bespoke. I undertake all everything I've learned about the aviation industry and just the logistics of travel, and combine all that in with a sincere, heartfelt adventure for my ladies to meet themselves in these extraordinary environments. And it's not flying airplanes. I'm getting to, I'm still in the air a lot. I'm facilitating these experiences and having all these adventures.
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0: Coming up within the next 15 minutes or so, soybeans return for part two of the Culinary Archive podcast. But first, one of those stories you're glad someone is on top of. Right in the centre of Australia sits the Warramunga Seismic and Infrasound Research Station. They monitor nuclear tests and global activity. And this story comes about that from The Wire.
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2: Located almost in the centre of the Northern Territory is the Warramunga Seismic and Infrasound Research Station. Scientists are using this station to listen out for nuclear tests, and their findings have both military and natural disaster applications. The Wire's Thomas Kudus asked Professor Hivoyi Katajic, Head of Geophysics at the Australian National University, why the monitoring of nuclear tests is carried out in such remote locations.
3: Seismologically speaking, the Australian outback is a very quiet place, and that's the most important reason why some of these primary monitoring facilities are located in the Australian outback. When I say seismologically, it means that our particular facility, Warramunga, is far away from the coast, and that's where the most ambient noise comes from, the interaction between the oceans and the solid earth. And also, it's far from human activity. It's far from what we like to call anthropogenic noise, far from city centers. And that makes a perfect natural laboratory to detect not just man-made explosions, but pretty much every event, every seismic event, including earthquakes and even meteorite impact, atmospheric phenomena, etc.
4: And how has the global security climate sort of changed the way we think about monitoring for nuclear activity?
3: As you know, recently, and probably you have seen that, it is the first time since 1972 that there is no limit on the quantity of nuclear weapons that can be deployed. So that makes facilities like Warramunga even more relevant in the current geopolitical environment. Any secret or clandestine tests will make it extremely politically expensive for those countries who decide to do that, because we can detect not just by the Warramunga facilities, but many other similar stations and facilities around the world can detect explosions. And by the nature of the waveforms that we record, we can discriminate between natural events and man-made events.
4: Could you tell me what kind of signals are scientists actually listening for?
3: Mm-hmm. Yes, the modern seismic stations around the world are the so-called broadband sensors that detect a wide range of frequencies. So they work continuously, and they detect the ground motion, so the seismic array that we have detects the ground motion, whereas the infrasound or infrasonic array detects the infrasound waves that move through the atmosphere. Because my research is mostly seismology, I can comment that we detect seismic waves that are generated by large earthquakes. They move through the Earth's interior, and our sensitive instruments then record the ground motion.
4: And I assume there would have been some challenges with running sensitive listening stations in remote parts of the country. Would there have been? Or?
3: Of course, it's a remote area. I'm a professor here in Canberra at the Australian National University. And I should say that Warramunga is really unique arrangement between and an example where the academic institution can really contribute to the ongoing issues with the world safety and so on. And it requires a constant communication with our two technical officers that work at Warramunga. So they commute on a daily basis to the station. And, you know, sometimes we face challenges. In the last 10 years, I would say that the number of bushfires and floods intensified. So we have to deal with these changing conditions at the station. And of course, it requires a constant care and maintenance of the instruments in the remote areas, which requires suffering the heat and the flies and, you know, all these conditions in the outback that many of your listeners will be probably familiar with.
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2: This episode was recorded on Gadigal, Bidjigal and Wurundjeri country. My name is Lee Tran Lam and you're listening to the Culinary Archive podcast, a series from the Powerhouse Museum. The Powerhouse has over 500,000 objects in its collection, from yellow soybeans collected in China in 1914 to soybean products that might have been made for carmaker Ford. The collection charts our evolving connection to food. The museum's Culinary Archive is the first nationwide project to collect the vital histories of people in the food industry, such as chefs, producers, writers, and restaurant owners who've helped shape Australia's tastes and appetites. Today, we're talking about soybeans.
3: No matter how rich you are or like how poor you are, everyone loves tempeh.
4: It's an amazing dry soy sauce. You just sprinkle that on top and it's a pretty epic little ingredient.
5: There are 1 billion uses for soy and I love them all.
2: This episode was inspired by a quern that appears in the Powerhouse collection. It originally belonged to Phyllis Wang, who brought it to Australia in 1937 from Nanjing in China. She had heard there was no way she could get local tofu here. So she hauled this soy preparing equipment to her new Sydney home, where she was relocating with her husband, Martin, the Consul General of China. She herself would head the Chinese Women's Association here. It's amazing to think she needed to bring this stone tool to get her tofu fix in Australia. Now you just have to head to your local supermarket to get silken, firm, smoked, or any tofu of your liking. Such easy access has been made possible by waves of migration from countries where soy is a major staple, and also from vegetarian and plant-based diets becoming much more mainstream these days. But that doesn't mean making tofu by hand is a forgotten ritual. And in fact, Sava Goto has made it the heart of her tofu shoten business.
6: I didn't expect to be a tofu maker. I came here as a working a holiday, but since I came to Australia, I haven't seen the tofu that I'm familiar with in terms of the textures, the flavours. So I just started making them at a home.
7: In China, the Chinese name is tofu, and Japanese also called tofu. And like this bean curd. And this is made of soybean. Of course, need expert to make it. You cannot make it, but you can buy it. You can buy it in Chinatown grocery store or even Japanese grocery store.
6: Tofu making is not really cooking. It's more science to me. There is so much pulp as a byproduct in the process of making a tofu, which often goes to waste. And I wanted to create many ways that doesn't end up in the compost bin. The texture is much softer and juicier. And the flavour is more like you can taste the soybean. It's sweeter and richer. I remember in Japan, my mum saying, tofu doesn't last long, so you have to eat quickly. But here,

0: I decided to go back to Japan, and one of my friends told me about this tofu dish at one of the izakaya in Osaka, and he took me there one night. And that dish was simply blanched tofu with salt and toasted cumin on the side. The tofu was exceptional. I asked the owner of the izakaya, "Where are you getting this tofu from?" And he told me about this tofu shop in Osaka, and he suggested it to just rock up. So early next morning, I went to see the master and told him I would love to learn about a tofu from you. It sounds very simple. Soak the soybean overnight, about 8 to 12 hours. And then next day, grind it and then cook the soybean sludge, boil it, and then strain it. Squeeze out the milk as much as you can and put the coagulants in the right timing. And then press the curd. That's the process. Coagulants react to the protein in the soybean. It's like exactly like a cheese.
1: The tofu is really nice. You can eat for many ways. You can cook them, you can fry them, you can make soup, and even you can make them, eat them raw. But you, no flavor. You have to need some soy sauce in there or salt.
0: From soybean, I make a mumen tofu, which is a semi-firm, and kinugoshi tofu, which is a silken tofu, and I make fried tofu, which is a fried mumen tofu, and I make a ganmodoki, which is fried tofu bowl with the other vegetables, and okara miso, which is a soybean pulp miso, and the smoked tofu, which is marinated in the soy sauce and mirin and a dashi, and then smoke it for 2 hours. And fresh soy milk, and I make a roasted soybean powder.
2: For his ferments lab business, Darwin Su makes tempeh from a rainbow array of ingredients: black turtle and adzuki beans, green pea, buckwheat, chickpeas, and traditional soybeans.
3: I would soak the soybean first for 24 hours, and then the next day I would cook the soybean, boil it and simmer it for about 45 minutes until it's soft enough, but it's not mushy. And then yeah, you cool it down. You put a little bit of vinegar in to lower the pH so that only the tempeh bacteria grow, not the bad bacteria. And then once you inoculate it with the starter, either you put it in a bag or you want to wrap it in a banana leaf. By 36 hours, you would see a white mold covered the soybean, and then it just become a firm cake. It's very nutty already because you use the whole beans, and then with that fermentation, it just give a little bit of funkiness. It has that fruitiness, like apricot smell, and nuttiness.
2: Darwin Su's fascinating experiments with soybeans include a soy sauce made with porcini mushrooms and more.
3: I'm working with koji. It's a Japanese rice ferments, which they use to make soy sauce and miso as well. And usually, traditional soy sauce, they use barley or wheat, which is not gluten-free. So I changed that to buckwheat, which is gluten-free. And then, yeah, I just toast the buckwheat until it's dark, until it's roasty. And then, yeah, I just mix with the soybean, buckwheat, salt, and water. And it's amazing because I think it's from the buckwheat. It's a very thick soy sauce. I also have apricot shoyu. I use soybean, koji, and the dried apricot. It's not like your normal soy sauce. I have this yeast miso, which is amazing. So I use this nutritional yeast. And then with soybean, it's very cheesy because I know the nutritional yeast itself is the vegan cheese, right? The wattle seed miso, I wanted to use the native ingredient, so I use wattle seed. It's so good. It's like chocolate and coffee.
2: Darwin Su is not the only one with a passion project involving soybeans. Let's hear from Topher Beam from Sydney's Wildflower Brewery.
4: I became interested in soy sauce because traditionally

0: it was aged and fermented in barrel, which I looked around at my brewery and I thought, hey, I have barrels. That would be so much fun to make some soy sauce. There's two main ingredients to soy sauce, obviously soybeans and wheat. I got interested in soy sauce, though, because soy sauce is A, non-alcoholic, and also I think the flavors, you know, the sort of incredible umami flavor, it carries so much further. You can create a very small amount and have it on many, many, many, many dishes. Whereas most fermented beverages, you know, you would serve, you know, let's say 375 mil, so a can of beer, let's say, or half a bottle of wine, 375 mil, would probably be consumed by one person, whereas 375 mil of soy sauce could be consumed by dozens of people. There's almost more power, there's more length in the product. When you think about the state of native grains right now, as it is, and there's some amazing work by Bruce Pascoe and Nolan Trish Butler in a company called Black Duck Foods, which is really working on trying to understand how to harvest this grain in an industrial way. You know, you can substitute kangaroo grass for couscous or chickpeas in your salad, but at the moment they are very expensive. So being able to use a small amount and have a big impact was a big part. So therefore, soy sauce.
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2: Next hour, The Wire answers whether Australia is drifting away from arts education. And two of our favourite country superstars drop by for a chat. Tyler Rodriguez has our AMRAP Song of the Week. And Max Jackson is about to showcase her Aussie country music in Europe and the UK. And there's some new music to take.

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1: Hello, welcome to Saturday Brekkie. This is the second hour. Hope your day is starting out as good as mine has so far. Coming up this hour, The Wire asks the question, and possibly answers it too, is Australia at risk of becoming an artless nation and why creative education might matter more than we think? Then it's a couple of friends to the show, country superstars and shining lights in the industry, both with new music. Tyler Rodriguez has our AMRAP Song of the Week, and Max Jackson drops by to talk about her brand new music offering. Let's get back into the music. And in two songs' time, that story from The Wire.

0: hearing the AMRAP song of the week from rising country star Tyler Rodriguez. But first, creativity itself. Are we slowly narrowing the creative pipeline? This story comes from The Wire.
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2: Is Australia at risk of becoming an artless nation? An advocate for arts education says it's time to act and refocus on nurturing creative skills. Chair of National Advocates for Arts Education, John Saunders, has co-authored a new report which examines the decline in tertiary creative arts courses, as well as a fall in enrolments in some senior secondary school arts subjects. He spoke with National Radio News, Shannon Kirkwood, about the ripple effect these outcomes are having in the sector.
3: At a tertiary level, the data is showing us that there are fewer creative arts courses available, so that over the past 5 or 6 years, we have seen a decline in the number of courses that have been offered, particularly in when there's only one provider in a particular geographic area. So regional areas or outer metropolitan areas have been really impacted by that. And what we've also seen is that there are fewer students enrolling in those creative arts degrees at a tertiary level as well. So really, we saw a peak sort of in 2020, 2021. And part of that was to do with, COVID and lockdowns and people turning to study as well. But when we saw the former Commonwealth government under Morrison introduce the Job Ready Graduate Scheme, we saw that that's actually had a very big impact on the student contribution to those creative arts degrees. And so we have actually seen a really significant decline in enrolments since that policy has been introduced.
4: And so what are you seeing, or you personally witnessing, or what you've heard about the potential flow-on effects of fewer enrolments and creative arts courses just simply winding up?
3: Certainly, what we're seeing from and hearing from the creative arts industry and creative industries, and it's across all fields in theatre, film, the visual arts and gallery sector, is that they are struggling to find workers who have those specific qualifications that they're looking for. And often it's not the artists themselves, it's those other workers who work in the arts. So it might be people who work in galleries or in performing arts centres, it might be producers and technicians, and those sort of suite of skills that are developed through those broad creative arts degrees offered at universities, not necessarily the fine arts degrees, which are sort of geared towards training in a particular arts discipline for, to really become an artist.
4: What would be the message to those individuals who are perhaps deterred from entering because of the cost and the lack of options when it comes to studying?
3: I'd say that the ABS data that we've sort of looked at is finding there's about 200,000 people who work in the arts area in Australia, and that's about four times more than work in coal mining. So sometimes we think about jobs and employment opportunities in the arts as being not there, and that, we might do a degree and study and invest in a career in the arts, and then there actually aren't jobs there. But what the data is also showing us is that it is a growing sector, that we are seeing the contribution that the creative arts sector makes to GDP, for example, in Australia, is increasing. So it increased by 6.6% from 2022 to 2023. It represents 2.5% of GDP in Australia. It contributes, nearly $70 billion a year to Australia's economy.
4: And so what are you hoping to see when it comes to policy settings to address this?
3: Yeah, it's a great question. And really, we're seeing students being disincentivized at a state level and also at a Commonwealth level through policy levers. So at a Commonwealth level, the National Advocates for Arts Education and many other advocates and organisations in this space are calling for a national inquiry into arts education and training. We haven't really had one. And that would allow us to unpack and explore the issues that we're highlighting in the article that the data is sort of presenting to us about what are the those key challenges and what are some possible solutions and policy levers that could be pulled at a Commonwealth level. One big part of that is the Job Ready Graduate Scheme, which saw the student contributions for those creative arts areas increase. It's even worse in the humanities areas. So studying, someone interested in studying curation and museum management or film, for example, is impacted even more than studying the performing and visual arts at university. We're also seeing at a Commonwealth level a focus on STEM, science, technology, engineering and maths. And this really came from a report that came out from the chief scientist about a decade ago, highlighting similar concerns, but for those areas. So there were fewer students studying science and maths in senior secondary schools and fewer students going on to study those areas at university.
2: National Advocates for Arts Education, John Saunders, speaking with National Radio News, Shannon Kirkwood.
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0: Coming up on the show, Max Jackson just keeps coming up with the goods. Now, though, another great Aussie country music rising star. It is our AMRAP Song of the Week with Tyler Rodriguez.
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0: Please welcome back to the show, Tyler Rodriguez. Hi, Tyler. How are you going?
4: Hello, thank you. How are you?
0: Very good. Now, you've got our AMRAP Song of the Week. We'll get into start talking about Can't Keep Doing This in a second. But last time we spoke, things were really starting to get busy for you. This year started pretty fast. You've had some festivals, the bit of travel, new music, obviously. Do you get energy from that or do you still need a quiet reset after all of the noise?
4: That's a great question, honestly. I feel like it's a mix of both. You do these shows and the coolest things and I feel like it's such a huge adrenaline and energy build up and then it kind of happens and then you're on this weird adrenaline rush high for a little bit and it's, for me, I think keeping on that high and getting to celebrate with the band what a great show it was and be out and about with these people and celebrate that is really important. But of course, after that, there has to come some rest at some point, and so that's really important to me too.
0: It's really great to hear Australians going overseas and taking our version of country music to the world. How does it feel when you are in other countries? It's not just America now. There's London, there's Berlin. The whole world has embraced your style of music. How does it feel as an Australian?
4: Honestly, it's just such a pinch me moment to think about the fact that your music is connecting to people halfway across the world is just absolute madness. And it feels like a very exciting time for country music in general. And so I feel privileged to be getting over there and waving the Australian flag. And they love to get amongst acts coming down and are so appreciative of it. And something that I picked up on when I went to the States last year as well and did some touring is because we are in this period, I think, of country music being the forefront of a lot of things, there are a lot of excited fans.
0: Let's talk about Can't Keep Doing This, our AMRAP Song of the Week. Tell us the story behind the song.
4: Yeah, last year, over the past 12 to 24 months, I guess, as a whole, I've been doing a whole lot of songwriting. And as I mentioned before, I've had the opportunity to go over to the States and work with some of my favorite songwriters, which has been an absolute privilege. And I've been a part of a few songwriting camps, which is basically all these songwriters get together. And for about 3 to 4 days, sometimes you get in rooms with just different people. And I had the opportunity to do that here in Australia when a few American artists had come over. So I wrote Can't Keep Doing This with a gentleman by the name of Jordan Dozzy, who's actually homegrown here in Australia as well, but has gone over to the States to do phenomenal things, and Jared Adlam, who actually produces all of my music too. And so we're in the room and we were basically just talking about sometimes the hardships that come with being a musician, the lack of sleep sometimes, you're barely sleeping in your own bed when you're on tours and things like that. And sometimes how that can just, send you right down that rabbit hole of just that adrenaline high that I was talking to you about earlier. And as we were in conversation about that, we were just kind of, I think there's a song in that. And it just, everything we were talking about turned into the song Can't Keep Doing This, and the way that, you know, even though the life might not be the healthiest, when you love something and that's your dream and you want to chase that and pursue, that's exactly what you'll do. And this single has come out with an EP called Hold On Tight, and that got released obviously at the same time that the single was released. And to me, the EP Hold On Tight kind of takes everyone, I hope, through that exact journey of going through things, good and bad, that maybe test you sometimes or push you to pick a side. Am I going to chase this dream, which may be the harder option sometimes, or am I going to stay put and just pick another path or something along those lines? And so for me, Can't Keep Doing This is a fun, lighthearted way of going through all those feelings. The project just felt like a step in the next phase of my artistry, you could say. I released By the Time It's Over and Hot and Heavy last year, and they are the two other tracks on the EP Hold On Tight, along with Can't Keep Doing This and Wait For Me. And I released those tracks, and as I was sitting down, I was like, I would like to do a project, because this kind of era that I've just been through really feels like just that, like an era, a time that I really want to document, and a project that is important to me. And Hot and Heavy, and By the Time It's Over, just felt like they really did have that place there on that project. And speaking to my producer, Jared Adlam, and I said to him, I just want to make this project that means something to me, because something that I've learned over the course of releasing music is that if it means something to me, honestly and truthfully, then I think that really does come through to the listener, and I feel like that helps them connect to the music as well.
0: I'm going to get you to introduce your song. It is our AMRAP Song of the Week. We've been speaking with Tyler Rodriguez, and we love catching up with you.
4: Thank you so much for having me on and having a chat as always. My name is Tyler Rodriguez, and this is my single, Can't Keep Doing This.

0: Next hour, I attempt Murph's Top 5 without adult supervision. But now, someone who writes country songs that don't feel manufactured, they feel lived in. Max Jackson has this knack for mixing heart with attitude, bit of denim, bit of dust. Friend to the show, Max Jackson, right after this.
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0: One of the brightest stars in Australian country music and a real show favourite here on Saturday Brekkie, fresh from scoring a number one ARIA Australian country album with Dangerous in Denim and taking home Female Artist of the Year at the Golden Guitars for the second year running. I built her up enough, haven't I? She deserves it. Her name is Max Jackson and she is back with a brand new single called Shotgun Slide. I'm not going to tell you about the song because we've got Max right here, right now, and we're going to talk all about it. Max, good morning.
2: Hey, Julie. Oh my gosh, thank you. That was the nicest intro ever.
0: I'm feeling so
2: uplifted and ready to go.
0: It's always lovely to catch up with you. Last time we spoke, there was plenty happening. So can you bring us up to speed? What's Max Jackson's life looked like for the last few months?
2: Yeah, look, so the start of 2026 was so exciting. As always, we kicked it off in Tamworth and we played our biggest show, which was amazing. And then we actually headed over to Berlin and we played at the C2C Festival there in Germany. We also went to London and played the C2C Festival there as well, which was incredible to be able to fly our Aussie flag internationally at such a massive festival. There was 20,000 people in London. So it was incredible experience. And I'm about to hit the road on my Dangerous in Denim tour. So obviously have released the album and I feel like it's been, we're not that far in, we're halfway in now, aren't we? Which is sort of a lot, but absolutely loving playing all the festivals that we're playing and we just keep rolling on for the rest of the year.
0: Now, you've been to America. Have you done internationals like Europe before?
2: I had never, ever been to Europe or the UK ever in my life. So it was an incredible life experience. But my very first experience seeing what country music was like in that area of the world. And it blew my mind to see how massive it was there, how many country music fans there were, and also how many people knew my name and my music. In Germany, there was a lot of people where English was their second language, but they knew the words to my songs. And it was just a crazy experience, autographed. And it was just one of the most amazing experiences. And it really is something that I'm really proud that we've done. And I'm really excited to continue doing and keep going back now and tour more extensively there as well.
0: I was just going to say that shows you that it might have been the first time that you've gone to Germany, but it should definitely not be the last with that kind of response, isn't it? It's like, the world's open. See you later, Max.
2: Oh, absolutely. And internet and social media particularly has just connected me with so many people all over the world. And it was just a real life experience of meeting some of those people who've connected with my social media, particularly with my Little More Country series where I make Dancing Queen and songs like that, a little more country. That's how people found me. But then they've deep dived into my original music and had listened to it. And it was just that real world experience of that Dancing Queen cover on viral playlists in Norway and Sweden. The song was trending so high over there that it was on those playlists. It's been amazing and definitely won't be the last time we go back. Already in works for a bunch of festivals next year. So looking forward to it. I just really think that there's such a positive side to social media, and I wouldn't be doing what I'm doing today without it. So many opportunities have come from it. I ended up on the Today Show last year talking about that series and things like that, and people were coming to my shows, my tour upcoming. I always ask the crowd, who found me through my Little More Country covers? Because half of the room, that their hands will go up. Many people have found me. And yeah, I'm so grateful for the social media thing because without it, I wouldn't have been connected with so many people. Well, what if I did this song a little more country and that song a little more country, injecting that I was doing songs that people know and love and songs that I know and love, but reimagining them. It was definitely just grabbing people's attention and people love it or they hate it. And it doesn't matter. I think I've got a really good relationship with music myself to know that I love some music and I really dislike some other music too. So it's like everyone's going to have their opinion. And yeah, I'm so glad I thought of that idea.
0: Yeah. And it was meant to be, absolutely meant to be.

0: This is Max Jackson on Saturday Breakfast with Julie Reynolds.
1: Now, let's talk about Shotgun Slide. It is the latest single from Dangerous in Denim. So for anyone who hasn't heard it yet, what's the story behind this song? This song.

0: was driving to the shows, playing the show, driving to the next town and doing that three or four times in a row. And then coming back home. And there's definitely a certain kind of tired that comes after a tour weekend away. It's so social and it's so fun and it's so high energy. And I basically got home this day and I thought, I'm just going to hang on the lounge for the day. I'm not going to do anything else. And as soon as I sat down, I just had this little like idea for Shotgun Slide come into my head. And I always find that when the inspiration strikes, you got to grab it. The song, I'm not even joking, was written in 20 minutes. It was so fast that it was just like, I would usually save an idea, take it to some of my collaborators, sit in a room with a bunch of people and write a song. I didn't even have time to do it with this song. It just arrived so quickly. And I just love it, honestly. It was between when I was releasing the album, it was like between Red Dirt Rock and Roll and this song. And it was a fight back and forth with everybody on my team of what song should be the first single. And so I was just so excited when we all got together and they said, you can put out another single from the album. And I thought, it's Shotgun Slide's time to be out there. And I love that it just brings a lot of positivity and fun to the world. That's what I love about it.
1: And also, it's truly you. It's like, here is my baby. I did all the things. It was all me. I made all the decisions. I've put my heart and soul into this song. So do you think it sounds a little different from some of the other songs that you've got? Because it's got that real Max Jackson stamp on it.
0: Yeah, honestly, I really do. And I think there is something really special about when you do trust your instinct musically and you don't always go down the collaborative route, because I think it does become really easy as an artist to feel like, oh, when I get an idea, I take it to a bunch of people who I write with all the time and we work it up together. You're just going, this is what it is. And so there's definitely a certain amount of confidence that you have to have in an idea or a song to be able to forge forward with something completely on your own. Yep. So I really think that the song is, like you said, it is so me. And I've actually been writing a lot of music at the moment. Actually, I've just released my album, but the ball keeps rolling, the shows keep coming, and I just want to have new music out all the time. But I would say that Shotgun Slide is really influencing the next era of my music. And there's a few songs that I've written that definitely go, oh, this one's a little bit like Shotgun Slide, or this one's like the next version of that song. So it's definitely inspiring me to write more on my own and trust my instinct and be myself and just trust that is good enough. I think that's the thing that I'm really proud of with this song.
1: Exactly. And it's like you were saying, the more experiences that you have, you pick certain things and you go, I might like to try all that on my own. Doesn't mean to say you're not going to collaborate again.
0: Absolutely. And I really do think there has been times in my career where I've taken certain ideas into collaborative rooms and maybe people haven't completely understood where I wanted it to go. And then that idea has fizzled out and not really turned into anything. And I feel like if I just took the approach of writing things that I'm really passionate about, probably when I was a bit younger and a little bit more influenced by other people's opinions and stuff, there's probably a lot of songs that I should have written and just sat down and gone, nope, I really love this idea, write it myself, do the darn thing. There's probably a lot of songs that just never got written that should have been. So I'm excited about this. And I just yesterday put down a demo of a new song that I wrote all on my own. And I personally can't stop listening to it. So I'm really excited about this era of writing on my own and just seeing what comes as well.
1: That's the beauty of being Max Jackson, I think. I think that's why people jump on board as well, because it's all Max Jackson. You hear a song and you hear the way that you sing and the way you present yourself and you go, that's Max. But you're not always throwing up the same style every single time. It's fun usually, but there's a bit of heartbreak sometimes, bit of fun, bit of let's have a great time, which is country music's mantra as well. Mm-hmm. So there's so much scope for you just to continue being more Max Jackson as you go and take the people that are on social media and then now the people that go to concerts, the people who listen to the radio, people who listen to your songs, take them all along with you and go, look, we're going to take a left turn at Albuquerque. Come with me. See what happens.
0: I love that. And when I write music, I think a lot about the people who listen to it. And I, being a country music fan, 1000% myself at the very beginning of everything. I grew up as a country music fan, and I don't have anybody musical in my family who was teaching me how to do this or influencing me to do this or anything. It's always just been really in my blood, and just this undeniable feeling of this is what I need to do in life. And it really is always about connecting.

0: connecting with the people. And I love hearing when somebody reaches out to me and says, song is me and my partner's date night song. We listen to it when we go out, or I play this song all the time when I'm getting ready with my friends. Or what, I love that stuff because I write the songs with so much of my heart and my feelings and my energy. And I really try to inject so much of myself into it. But really at the end of the day, as soon as a song's out, it's really not about me anymore. It's really about how people receive it, how it makes them feel, what it makes them do in life. Maybe it makes them feel more confident. Maybe it makes them fall in love with the person that they're almost in love with, but the song reminds them of that person. I don't know. It's really a special thing that music can do, that it can do so much more than just bring a certain energy to the room or the car or whatever. So I love that.
1: Yeah, exactly.
0: It's such an important, or music in general just has such an important part in our lives, and sometimes we don't realize how much a lyric can influence us, or something that you feel when you hear a certain song can really steer you in a certain direction or the other direction. Really amazing. And it happens for me all the time too. I'm going through in life, you can always find some song or album or something that fits that era of your life. And for me, my album Dangerous in Denim really is like this point in my life where I'm learning to just worry a bit less about what people think, allowing myself to be myself and the music to be me, and just knowing that that is enough, and that's what's going to connect with people. Because I just really think particularly country music fans can really tell when something's not real and when something's not coming from an authentic place. And I just love getting up on stage and knowing that every single song that I put out and every single song that I release really has a certain moment attached to it, a certain feeling attached to it, and really is something that I want to say and want to say proudly into the world.
1: There must be no better feeling than you get to a song that people recognize and the arms go up in the air and a woohoo. And that's, you know, that they love that song. You go, I did that. I gave that to that person. Oh my goodness. And now they're giving me this.
0: Yeah. And I even love it. Recently, I played a show and sometimes the set is an hour. Sometimes the set is 45 minutes. So we have to sometimes take a few songs out. And even when people come up, I'm always very apologetic, but when people come up and say, you didn't play our song and we were hoping you would play, and this particular example was, you didn't play Runnin' and that's our favorite song. And the funny thing is that Runnin' was a song I released in 2022. It was one of my first ever songs that came out. And so sometimes now it gets taken out the set, but it was really cool to hear these people go, you didn't play Runnin', that's our favorite. We've been around for this whole time. And I thought, next time you're coming to the show, I said to them, message me, make sure you message me and tell me we're coming and we want to hear Runnin'.
1: And that's the beauty of social media too, as well. You can connect with the artist and you would never know that particular song had that meaning.
0: Yeah, it's always really interesting to know what people love about the show, what songs they love, all those things. And that is another good thing about being able to be connected on social media between the shows as well.
1: It's a great song. I'm going to get you to introduce it. Okay. The tour, we've also got the album Dangerous in Denim for people to go to social media to find out how they can get it in their hot little hands or in their ears.
0: Yeah, absolutely. So go to my social media at Max Jackson Music. I also do have my website. So all the tickets are available on there, which is just maxjackson.com.au. And I just really love seeing people at the shows. Obviously, if you're thinking about coming, let me know if you're going to be there, request your favorite songs, all those things, the absolute world. So thank you so much for having my little song. As I always like to say with this one, if you've got that special someone sitting in the shotgun seat, remember to also keep safety first in your mind and keep your eyes on the road as much as you can. This one's Shotgun Slide.

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1: Next hour, I'm taking the wheel. Murph's away, so I'm flying solo on Murph's Top 5 Countdown. A couple of brothers and their band who, in 2025, made a comeback and made hundreds of thousands of people around the world remember why the age of CDs and soundtracks to your life really mattered in the 90s.

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1: It's the last hour of Saturday Brekkie with Murph away. I've taken temporary custody of Murph's top five. Today's band is Oasis, after seeing them live and deciding that gig might be one of my favourites of the last decade. It could only be them. Plus, in two songs' time, we take a little trip together back to Detroit, a tiny house with a big sign that read Hitsville, USA. And that's where the Motown sound was born and music changed forever. Emotional, loud, and very worth it. Part two of that series is coming up in two songs' time.

0: I make some bold Oasis decisions in Murph's Top 5. But first, the music factory that changed everything. Hitsville, USA, Part 2.
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2: In 1961, the Marvelettes, then known as the Marvels, arranged an audition for Berry Gordy's Tamla Motown label. Gordy renamed the group the Marvelettes, and they recorded Please Mr. Postman. Former member of the Marvelettes, Catherine Anderson, remembers those days.
3: The Marvelettes started in Inkster, Michigan, and we were all attending Inkster High School. And they were having a talent show, and all of us sang like in the school glee club or chorus and stuff, and so we decided we would join the talent show. Part of the prize was that a representative of Motown would be at the talent show, and he came out and listened to it, and of course all of us, you know, he selected different ones, and then we went down to the company.

0: Mr. Postman became Motown's first number one pop hit. It was followed in 1962 by another number one, Do You Love Me, by The Contours, produced and written by Berry Gordy. The group's Joe Billingsley recalls how they got together.
1: The lead singer at the time was Billy Gordon. Him and I went to grade school and high school together. And then another fellow in the group, original group, Billy Hogs, he was in the Army. We didn't know him at the time. Anyway, someone told him about me and Billy, and he contacted us, and we formed a group, The Contours.
2: You broke my heart, 'cause I couldn't dance. You didn't even want me around. To let you know, I can really shake 'em down.

0: Do You Love Me was originally intended for The Temptations, as original member Otis Williams recalls.
1: Very confining.
2: You know, he looked all over for us that day, and we were in church listening at some harmony from the spiritual groups, and so the Contours was there. And, you know, they got the tune, and it was a hit.
0: Motown's next star was a young man originally from Washington, D.C., who began his professional singing career with a popular group from the 50s, the Moonglows, Marvin Gaye.
3: I started out in gospel. My father, of course, was minister, and I, of course, sang in the church, and I played drums for most of the acts in the early 60s because I needed money. And I always thought I wanted to be a singer. I still want to be a great singer or become that.
0: Marvin Gaye tells how he connected with Berry Gordy Jr. and went on to record his first hit, Stubborn Kind of Fellow.
3: Stubborn Kind of Fellow. That's an interesting thing because I had written a jazz kind of thing on that, and Berry Gordy was in control at the time, and he was listening to it, and then he said, well, now let's change a few chords, and we changed a few chords, and he said, well, now it sounds pop, man. Now I think we can get some record sales out of it.

0: Murph's away, so while Murph's away, presenter does play. This is Murph's top five, which is temporarily hijacked. I mean, hosted by me this morning. We're going to talk all things Oasis. And if you went and saw one of the concerts last year, like me, you're probably saying it was one of your favourites of the last decade. And I will stand by that choice.
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0: I'm going to take over Murph's top five. What better theme than my most favourite concert of, I'd have to say, the last decade, Oasis. I was there night three in Melbourne. Did you go? Well, if you did, I bet you say the same as me. It was spectacular. It was emotional. It was loud. It was arms around strangers, good vibes, 60,000 people singing like they wrote the songs themselves. The audience off the charts, the band on fire. And of course, now I'm fully obsessed again, like it's mid-90s and I'm arguing about which Gallagher brother I prefer with my friends. So Murph, wherever you are, this one's for you. Oasis formed in Manchester in 91, originally led by guitarist Noel and frontman Liam, brothers and headline makers. They exploded in 94 with Definitely Maybe, at the time the fastest selling debut album in UK history. Then came What's the Story, Morning Glory in 95, and that was it. Britpop royalty. Wonderwall, Don't Look Back in Anger, all those songs. They headlined Nebworth in 96, 250,000 people over two nights. More than 2 million people applied for those tickets. They defined a generation. And then, as we all know, well, those fights became legendary. Studio fights, on stage walk-offs, public insults, a Twitter war that honestly deserved its own documentary. 2009, before a gig in Paris, it all broke apart because Noel walked out, and that was that. Oasis split. Liam formed BDI. Noel formed Noel Gallagher's High Flying Birds, both bands that I actually do really like as well. Years passed, interviews were frosty, and when asked how he felt about Noel on the Jonathan Ross Show and potentially getting back together, this is what Liam said.
2: You were the unreasonable one, and he was the reasonable one. That's how it was presented to us.
3: Yeah.
2: And maybe there's some truth in that. I don't know.
3: Yeah, well, I think we're both unreasonable and we're both, what was the other one?
2: Reasonable. But right now, you seem to be being very reasonable. I don't know what Noel's saying, to be fair.
3: He's being out of word.
2: Yeah, okay. Yeah.
3: I'm being really reasonable.
2: Well, now let's drill into this bit. So is he being unreasonable, do you think, because you were once so unreasonable that he just thought, that's it, I'm done, not even ever going to change? Or is he being unreasonable because he is now just being unreasonable?
3: You're doing well with this unreasonable.
2: Yeah,
3: you're showing off now, aren't you?
2: I think I've got it right, and it's a hard word for me to say.
3: Yeah. You're well, man.
2: Is there anything in that?
3: I don't know what it is, man, with him at the moment. You know, I don't know why we split up, so I'd like to know. I don't know what I've done, really, to be fair, but, you know, we'll get to the bottom of it one day. We had worse arguments about lesser things and that, and, you know, and I think we were a proper band, and I think we need a good band like that, you know, and we did exactly what you said on the team.
2: Yeah. But if you were in a band now, presumably you're an older man.
3: Yeah.
2: Noel's an older man. He's older than you, isn't he, a little bit?
3: Yeah.
2: Okay.
3: Smaller as well.
2: You're not helping matters. Say something nice about Noel. Because he's probably going to watch this.
3: He's definitely going to watch it. Well, he's a great songwriter, man.
2: Yeah, there you go. Noel, there you go. Great songwriter. He gives you a box there. Okay, that's good.
0: Meanwhile, Noel on the same show said this.
2: And then I thought, okay, well, it'd be great if you got back together and asked you. And you said you wouldn't get back together. What you actually said to me was, you said, I'll get back together with Oasis on the day you go work for the BBC again. Now, about 3 months ago, I did some work for Radio 2 again.
4: Right.
2: They've asked me to do some more.
4: Right.
2: So, are you a man of your word?
4: Does that mean I've got to get back to, does that mean I've got to reform the band? If I close my eyes, I don't see it happening. That's not to say that it never will, but, you know, I've got a lot of things going on.
2: Not for the time being. Are you speaking with your brother at the moment?
4: Not at the moment, no.
2: What's the problem between you two? It can't all be on his side.
4: No, there's no problem. There's no problem. Because we don't speak to each other, so no problem.
2: But Liam, I've known him a little bit better now. I wouldn't say I know either of you terribly well, but I think I know you slightly better than I know him. But I thought he was this sort of wild character, and he's definitely mellowed. He has definitely changed, and you must have seen that. So he's getting older. And I wonder, therefore, if there is, even if just for the sake, you know, would you not want to perform again? Because you must miss him on stage sometimes.
4: Not particularly, no. I don't, because it's a different band.
2: I believe in the last documentary that was made about you guys,
4: Supersonic.
2: I think your mum talked in that, and she says, "I wish they could just sort it out. I wish they could just get on." I wish it hadn't ended the way it had.
4: We all do. We all do. But the fact of the matter is, it did, and everybody's moved on. And on that subject, I talk to my mum every other day, and she's never mentioned it to me once.
5: She went behind your back in a documentary.
4: That's right, she did.
0: Miracles do happen, and it did happen. The resurrection, the reunion, tears, actual tears across the world. And the tour has to be the biggest of the year. Their albums flew back into the charts. Crowds spanning teenagers to people who first saw them in the 90s. Noel recently won Songwriter of the Year at the Brit Awards, which I have to agree with. Significant contribution to British music is the criteria, and they definitely did that with those albums going back in the charts and those legendary concerts. And there's talk Liam might even end up on a reality TV show. And even though I don't really watch them, you definitely watch it. Having Oasis back in concert felt joyous. So Murph may be away, but that's my top five. Let's kick it off with number five, the song that started everything. Noel wrote this song in about half an hour while the band were waiting in the studio for another group to finish recording. They needed a B-side. They accidentally got a career out of it. Also, every lyric in it sounds deep, but most of it is pure stream of consciousness nonsense. Rock history built on a jam session. Number five is Supersonic out of 94.

Coming in at number four, Noel wrote this after hearing a lot of gloomy Seattle grunge kind of music in the 90s and decided he wanted the opposite. Not life is meaningless, more life is brilliant if you grab it. And that optimism is why this song still lands, doesn't age, just resets you. Live

counting down the top five songs of Oasis, my opinion, and also in Australia. Number three, it was 7.5 minutes long of Britpop Hypnosis. Noel has openly admitted he doesn't know what half the lyrics mean, and fans have spent 30 years trying to decode them anyway. The guitar solo was played by one of their heroes, Paul Weller, out of The Jam and The Style Council. So yeah, that soaring bit is actually British music royalty. Can't go past Champagne Supernova.

Well, there are two songs that you probably guess would be in the top two, but which order are they? Well, in this song, Oasis became everyone's pub choir. The opening piano riff is a nod to John Lennon's Imagine, and after the Manchester Arena tragedy in 2017, crowds across the UK were singing this together. Stop Being a Song became something bigger. Do you know which one it is? Well, at number two, Noel takes lead vocals, a song that I sang at Flinders Street Station, Don't Look Back in Anger.

number one, The Anthem. Originally, Noel said it was about an imaginary friend. Then he said it was about his girlfriend. Then they broke up and he stopped clarifying. So the mystery lives on. It was actually recorded, apparently, with Noel sitting on a wall. And I bet one thing we can all be certain about, somewhere on earth right now, someone is playing this riff on an acoustic guitar. We love them for it. Coming in at number one, Wonderwall.

my top five Oasis songs. The reunion tour broke records, set the albums back in the charts, and honestly, it felt like the world collectively smiled just for a moment. So the question is left, will they tour again in 2027? Will there be new music? I don't think they're going to argue again. I think the brothers realised what they missed out on those 15 years. Watch this space, and we can only hope we get some good news soon. And yes, this time I won't be in the middle of the arena. I'm going to try and get right up that front, even if I have to start queuing now. Got time for one more Oasis track, I think. And this one is one of my favourites. What's the story, Morning Glory? Here is almost the title track, Morning Glory.

0: This is Saturday Breakfast with Julie Reynolds on 94.7 The Pulse.
1: That's Saturday Breakfast for this week. Murph returns next week to restore professionalism and statistics. Alan Fletcher, you might remember him as Dr. Carl on Neighbours. He's a musician as well. He's got some new music that you can hear all about. And all that's left to say is have a beautiful weekend. Stick around on this station for some more fantastic local programming. And I'll catch you next week.

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2: Welcome to a very wintry Saturday morning in Geelong. 14 degrees expected today. A shower or two. In fact, quite a few. There'll be up to 5 mils of rain. Another mil of rain tomorrow, Sunday, 14. And we're going to keep those low numbers right through the early part of the week. Showers every day, 14, 13, 13. Winter has arrived, folks, whether you like it or not. A little rain.

you're listening to Hashtag Giddy Up, a show about local footy and other stuff with John, Jason, Andy and Rob on the panel. And Steve from Bambra, Grubby, I've got to tell you, we pre-recorded this week, so...

0: Unfortunately, you won't be able to text in.
1: Well, you can text in, but we won't be able to read them out.
0: Jason, how are you this week, my friend?
2: Good morning, everyone, and another big thank you to John for picking me up this morning. And it's been a solid week, and yeah, everything's okay in the world.
0: John, how are you?
1: I'm good. How did you like the ambulance I picked up in?
2: Yeah, it was pretty good.
1: Yeah, pretty good. We didn't put the sirens on this morning. It was a bit of traffic chaos out
2: there. I'm glad you let me put it on in the driveway, though.
1: Oh, just, that's all right.
2: I never got to do that.
0: Hey, just on the ambulance, right, Jason, as you know, I went to watch the Thompson Magoos last week to watch my plumber, Darren, play.
1: Oh, jeez, he's getting more airplay than
0: before
1: anyway,
0: the game, I said, oh, what's your warm-up strategy? And he says, oh, I get the paddles on me. Which I thought was quite funny,
2: yeah,
0: you know.
2: Funny, yeah. Yeah. But he's had more air time than bloody Gary Hocking.
1: Yeah,
2: speaking of Gary Hocking, John.
1: Yes.
2: And good morning to you.
1: Good morning to you, John.
2: What about the hero effort that Buddha put in during the week? So he was in his garage, minding his own business, doing a little bit of cleaning, and a pair of scumbags have pulled up in the into the property next door, and they've tried to steal a generator. So. Oh, Buddha, he's gone running out of the garage and opened up the door of the car to try and get this generator out while these two criminals were driving off with Buddha stuck in the car.
1: Oh, that shows how silly Buddha is.
2: Yeah.
1: Hey, why would you put your life at risk for a generator?
2: Oh, well, he's just trying to look after
1: I know he's doing a great job, but
2: his mate's depressed apparently because he's a Bomber supporter and things aren't going good for him, so he thought he'd jump into action and try and help him out.
0: I had a similar experience, Jason. I was driving past John's house and I knew he was up in Melbourne and I saw a car in the driveway and they were loading it up with goods and I actually got out to help them.
2: A bit like what you used to do in the council building.
0: Well, that's right. I actually helped them load up and then stop the traffic so they could get the big truck out the gate.
1: You idiot.
2: Hey, what about the Queenslanders on Wednesday night?
1: Wasn't
2: that magnificent?
1: I watched half it, and then I turned. You know what I turned it over to watch?
2: Second half.
1: I turned it over to watch the Cornhole Championships.
2: You missed out on a great second half by the Maroons. Outstanding.
1: Oh, you blokes make me
2: off to Suncorp we go, Rob. Yeah. Off to Suncorp we go.
1: Don't you remember Andy played his first game at Suncorp?
2: No, I've never heard that.
0: When I was in the under-8s.
1: Blame Andy, we called
0: him. I played for the Pine Rivers Bears against the South Graceful, whatever they were.
1: Yeah. Can't even remember.
0: Yeah, and it was before the pre-season comp in 1978.
1: How old were you?
0: 8. Or nine. I can't remember now.
2: Well, that's probably why they had to get rid of the dog track around it.
3: Let's do some maths, Andy. What year were you born?
0: 69. Okay. A month after the moon landing. Hey, you know what I remember during the week, John?
1: What's that,
0: is one of my best mates at school was called Michael Barry, and his dad was Peter Barry, who played for Carlton. Yeah,
1: Peter Barry,
0: and had his shorts pulled down by Doug Wade in the 62 prelim.
1: Had them pulled down semi-final. At all. He had them pulled back, and a free kick. He didn't have them pulled down. Get your facts straight.
0: Oh well, it's been a while since I saw Michael, Peter's passed away now.
1: And there was a controversial free kick paid to Doug Barry. And it cost Geelong the final.
0: That's right, it did. Yeah, and he went to Port Melbourne after that, and then he moved to Queensland. Cool. And whenever I used to go over Michael's house, the Carlton theme song was always playing on the stereo.
1: I would like to see Michael. He sounds like a good man. Now, listen.
0: Yes.
1: I'm going to ask you a question. Why, when Munster put that kick in, which any under 14 player could do, AFL player could do, did you go, hoo-hoo, did you see the kick from Cameron Munster?
0: Well, that's not quite how I went.
1: Oh, goodness
2: right.
1: me.
2: But you did. Because I did reply back on the message.
1: Yeah, you did.
2: And said, Andy, come on, anyone could have made that kick.
0: It wasn't so much the kick, which I guess, Jason or I could have made.
1: You could have.
0: It was more the vision at that point in the game to see that opportunity.
1: Oh, right, the vision.
3: John, I'd just like to point out something. You might have missed the memo, but on this particular radio station, when we're referring to competitions that play Australian rules football, we say Australian rules. We don't say AFL because that organisation thinks they own the game, but
1: they
3: don't.
1: They don't.
3: It's still Australian rules.
1: Australian rules football. Our Indigenous game.
0: And on that note, Jason, did you spot during the week yet another review into football in Geelong?
2: Look, we just hear continued dialogue coming out of AFL Bowen, but nothing ever happens. So, again, I'm going to reserve judgment. We've heard it all before. Until AFL Barwon decide to pull their head out of the sand and actually talk to the rank-and-file people at Clubland to fix the problems, speak to other people in the community, such as John Mitchell, who has given a bit of an insight on how to fix certain things that's wrong with the game around the town. Nothing's going to happen. So the new CEO, she sounds like she's got everything in hand, and it sounds like she wants to make a difference. But again, we've heard it all before. So until we can start seeing some real change for the betterment of the sport and the betterment of both football and netball in Geelong, I'm calling nonsense until we see results.
0: Jason, unlike John, who is quite a cynical man, you and I are still idealists at heart, aren't we? You know, optimists and idealists.
2: Well, we like to be half glass full.
0: But the problem is
1: glass
0: that,
1: half full,
0: yeah, that, yeah, that we have been burnt so many times by talk of AFL Barwon reforming the leagues.
2: Yeah, this has just been a conversation that's been going on for a good part of 15, 20 years. But nothing's ever happened. It's got worse. So the GFL has actually become the laughing stock of not only local Geelong football, but when you talk to people that aren't from Geelong and they hear about what goes on in Geelong, they just shake their head in disbelief, thinking that once great football league, which was the GFL, the strongest competition in Victoria, arguably, is just an absolute rudderless mess.
1: I mean, I'll give you one result that I reckon proves that the GFL is pretty tight at the top end. When you look at Bell Park, 13-7 beating South Barwon 2-10, and they're both sides fighting for the top five. So I'd suggest the top end is pretty close.
2: But the gap, though, John, between the top four and the rest of the competition really is so—it's getting worse.
1: Yeah, sure. Yeah,
2: we've lost a team out of the competition, and the gap has widened further than what it's ever been.
3: Yeah. Gentlemen, question without notice: can the problems of Geelong Region football be fixed if the Geelong and District Football Netball League and the Bellarine Football Netball League clubs say, "Leave us alone; we're happy with what we've got"?
2: I would suggest, Rob, that would be a great start. I think the clubs need to come back together and take over their competition and get rid of AFL Barwon altogether.
3: But how do you fix the current GFL situation if the other 22 clubs in the region aren't involved?
1: The issue with that, Rob, is we keep looking at the competition as a whole, and the reality to it is there is not, by a long shot, a Bellarine or GDFL team that could come into that top competition and play in the finals. There's just not one. They would be in the bottom part of the thing. Would they beat North Shore? Yes. Would they beat Lara? Yes. Would they beat, would they beat Geelong West? Yes. Would they probably beat St Albans? Yes.
3: And Grovedale,
1: yes, maybe.
3: And then the rest are the best.
1: But the gap is just too wide. So if you come in, the couple of things that have got to happen would be there's got to be salary cap relief and there's got to be point relief. But is that fair for the clubs, the North Shores and that of the world anyway? Why haven't they got salary cap relief? Have they got point relief? Yes, well, they have. But in saying that, are you trying to protect clubs from themselves? Because regardless of who you are, if you've got a salary cap that's X amount of dollars, clubs are going to go over anyway. You got to sometimes protect clubs. Now, if you're St Mary's, you might be able to cater for your salary cap where it is. But if you're maybe North Shore or Geelong West or someone like that, maybe you can't generate those funds, but it doesn't stop people from spending. There's got to be different things put in place. And it might be a socialised football program.
2: So, again, are we building the house from the roof down, Mitch?
1: Yeah.
2: And that's what we're discussing at the moment, building from the roof down. And as you've said, and you've lobbied this for a long, long time, that the future of all of our sport is what comes out of the juniors.
1: Yep.
2: So, until we get that right and provide really good pathways for the young kids to come through and not be lost to footy after the under-18s, we're still going to remain the same.
1: And we'll use one practice match as an example of where, you know, everyone in the league, it realises that GDFL football is the lower of the three leagues. It'd be GDFL would be the lowest, Ballarina would be the second lowest, GFL would be the highest. Now, I can tell you right here now, and you know this, that North Shore played North Geelong in a practice match, and it was a gala day. It was built up as we'll show the GDFL, you know, how good we are. We could come into their competition and do whatever we want to do. Well, guess what? They got their pants pulled down. And North Geelong are no certainties to win the flag.
2: No, that's right.
1: I can tell you right here and now. So the gaps are the gaps, and that's you've got to fix it. As Jason just said, you've got to fix it from the bottom up. And if that means that you have to draw maps, you know, draw lines on the maps and say kids have to play here, here, here and here, or some kids, you know, there's a number of things you can do, but you've got to bite the bloody bullet, because if you don't bite the bullet, why should St Mary's, and I take my hat off to them because the rules allow them to do this, why should St Mary's have all of those kids down there and someone else, you know, 3, 4, 5 kilometres away have none?
2: Yep.
1: Now, if I'm a parent, I'm taking my kids to St Mary's as well, because they offer a fantastic program. Or you go up the hill to Amateurs, or you go down the hill to St Joey's. You know, once upon a time it was Grovedale. Then it was Lara. Do we bring back little leagues?
2: Yes.
1: Do we then zone people into these, have people in these little leagues that have to go to clubs with the same postcode as where you come from? Now, that is very, very difficult. You know, but if it was me, if I was running the GDFL, you know what I'd do now, Rob? I would get every junior program, every GDFL club would have a paid junior coaching coordinator, which was at level 3, and I would pay for that to happen, which was at level 3, and they would run the junior programs underneath them. You know, I firmly believe, like, if I'm running Thompson, there was enough money, I'm going out and I'm getting Joel Selwood to be the face of my football program. I'm giving him X amount of money a year to do that, and I'm running 4 super clinics a year, open to everyone. Open to everyone. We've got a gym over there, so I'm opening up that to the 3220 and the 3229 kids under 14 for nothing, and have someone in there coordinating it. Things like that. There is things that you can do, but at all costs, mate. Yep. At all costs.
2: And just to go
1: and
2: back,
1: you need volunteers.
2: Just to go back to that, Mitch, your idea of bringing back little leagues, I think, is brilliant. When we had the little leagues, we had kids everywhere, and there seemed to have been a really healthy distribution of kids going to other clubs post that little league. So I'll just use North Shore as an example.
1: Yeah.
2: Arguably the best little league that's ever, and North Shore arguably started little league in Geelong.
1: Like the Eastern Colts, mind you.
2: And we used to smash Eastern Colts all the time.
1: Oh,
2: right. But look at all the kids that came into that, and then the byproduct of that was Corio got a whole heap of kids,
1: absolutely.
2: Lara got all the kids, North Shore on the back of Little League, won premiership after premiership after premiership based on homegrown talent. And the kids that couldn't make the grade at GFL level, as I said, they would go to Anarchy, Corio, Belpost Hill, North Geelong.
1: There is going to be a club do what I just said too, just quietly.
2: Well, let's hope that can...
0: Hey, but look, just happen. Tracking back on something that John said earlier about no club from, say, the BFL being able to make it in the GFL, I would ask two questions. One, you know, Surf Coast Suns have joined the BFL this year, and we're not expecting them to even make the finals for 5 years. So are we marking those clubs that we might want to put up to the GFL from the BFL too harshly? You know, like, why do they have to be in the finals first year?
1: They don't have to be, Andy.
0: And secondly, I still think that if Amos or Torquay made the jump, they'd be playing finals in the GFL within 5 years.
2: Look, let's have a look at the demographic for a start. So why do the GDFL and Bellarine stay where they want to stay? Because the players are a little bit older and they don't want to play at the commitment level that GFL asks of you. So I'm not saying that they don't train any harder or any less, but the age demographic tells us that people come out of the GFL and go back to the Bellarine or GFL for a purpose.
0: But isn't the reason why Torquay and Amos are always thereabouts in the top of the ladder in the VFL because they don't just have those older players, they also have a lot more younger players coming through compared to other clubs?
2: Well, look, let's have a look at the population.
1: We'll go through Geelong Amateur. Sam Lloyd, without a doubt, star.
2: Mitch Day,
1: kicked eight. He's finished as a GFL player.
2: Well, he left Florida to go back.
1: Yeah, right. Kershaw, Reedy, Bennett.
0: I think you've got to go back to the seconds as well, John.
1: Well, they can't get a game in their first, Sandy.
0: No, but the point is that Amos and Torquay can draw on a lot bigger pool of younger players.
1: Of course.
0: Compared to, say, your Motowaries, your Port Arlingtons.
2: So really, Torquay have been a massive, successful football club for a long time. Due to the reason, they're very similar to what Lara is, John. They're a one-team town.
1: Yeah.
2: Or they were until Surf Coast came.
1: So was Ocean Grove.
2: So they have the ability, with an explosion of the population moving into the area, that all those kids are now playing all their junior sport at Torquay. They become rusted on Torquay people and they follow on and they want to play their football at Torquay. Not many other clubs have that luxury to draw on.
1: And the reality to it is, you're probably right, Andy. One of the last teams I remember coming up from anywhere, except for Lara, was Grovedale. They won two premierships in a row wasn't the GDFL, in the Geelong Football League. Two premierships in a row, and they were going to come up and dominate. They were going to come up to the top league and dominate.
2: Played in one grand final in 50 years.
1: Guess what? It is not that easy, mate. You know, Grovedale had, Andy, the best junior structure. Them and St. Joey's were the two strongest junior clubs in the town. Top age, St. Joey's win it. Top age, Grovedale win the under-18s in the top competition because all the GFL clubs would have a team in the top competition.
0: The way I look at it, right, I don't see clubs like Grovedale and St. Albans as failures.
1: No, neither do I.
0: Underperforming, yes.
1: Well, maybe
0: for a long period of time.
1: Not underperforming,
0: but not failures. Whereas I see what's happened at Lara as essentially a failure by, you know, somebody somewhere, because the club no longer fields a team in the GFL.
2: But aren't we in the business of W&Ls? So when you're a football club that sits on that bottom line for decade after decade, how can you not say that that's not a failure?
1: They provide something for the community.
0: They're still competing.
2: Yeah.
0: Whereas
2: that's great.
0: In Lara right now, if you want to play first grade, you know, footy in the GFL, you've got to go somewhere.
2: You're out of North Shore.
1: Yeah, you're out of Danicky. Yeah. North Shore. That's where they are.
2: In saying that, and that's great, and that's what the sports clubs are great at. They provide a sanctuary for all of us. And there's nothing but a positive sanctuary for all of us that have been through that system. But when we're talking about measuring clubs on success, when you've been sitting on that bottom line for so long, you've got to put a big cross.
1: One thing I'll say here is, you look at the AFL, who are a competition in our Indigenous football landscape. They have brought in equalisation through the draft and salary cap and things like that. Unfortunately, AFL Barwon or the GFL or Ballerine or the GDFNL have tried to do the same, to bring equalisation in through salary caps, points and things like that, and it hasn't worked. Now, there is no doubt that probably because it hasn't been policed strongly enough, to be quite truthful, because, the salary cap is laughable, for want of a better word, and I'm more than happy to go out there and say that it's laughable. The point system, you know, is an opportunity to manipulate that. But when you are a strong club like St. Mary's, and have so many juniors that might go and play at AFL level or whatever, they all become one-pointers. You've only got to look at the points on the weekends of the St. Mary's of the world. They're 10 points under where they should be. And they go and play Geelong West, who are right at the top, because they have to bring players in from other competitions. They have the ability, but they don't have the wherewithal to have a junior program where they can develop their own Andy as such.
2: Yep.
1: They get to a certain level, parents look over the fence and say, oh, I want young Johnny to play at St Mary's because that's the best, you know. And I'm not having a go at St Mary's. I reckon St Mary's have done a magnificent job because 30 years ago,
2: yes,
1: St Mary's were going to amalgamate with Geelong Amateur.
2: Yeah, they were done, mate.
1: So you can turn it around. But again, John, being geographically where they are has helped them greatly.
2: And the joint across the road helps
1: that's
2: too.
1: That's what I mean. That's what I'm saying geographically. Every Geelong home game, you know,
2: that doesn't happen unless you've got a good, strong junior program.
1: Of course.
2: And this is where it all starts. So their sustained success is on the back of kids that they've been able to harness and, as you said, develop. And they've come through the system. Yeah. And the ones that do break away that are better than the others end up becoming good, solid GFL citizens.
1: Yeah, absolutely.
0: All right, well, you're listening to Hashtag Giddy Up, a show about local footy and other stuff.
2: Tell you what, when we come back, I'm going to let fly.
0: Fantastic. And we'll be back after a break.
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0: And you're listening to Hashtag Giddy Up, a show about local footy and other stuff with John, Jason, Andy and Rob on the panel. Now, Jason, what did you make of the North Shore coaching imbroglio this week?
2: Well, it doesn't give me any great feeling having to talk about this because it's my club.
1: Yeah, no
2: my
1: joy.
2: Yeah, medication hasn't worn off yet, John. One of my big bugbears, as someone that's been around footy my whole life, I've coached for a long, long time. When coaches are hanging out of the coach's box, yelling, screaming obscenities at umpires, runners, players, whatever it may be, you need to be better and you've got to pull your head in. You're there to mentor young blokes, you're there to educate, you're there to make sure that the group that you're coaching is getting better with the information that's coming out of the box. When you've got a group of people that are coming out of the box, carrying on like pork chops, you're not only embarrassing yourself, you're embarrassing the club that you represent, and you're actually telling the players on the ground that it's okay to be a twat. So you just got to stop it. And line coaches are the worst as well, John. Well, in my opinion, if you're going to be a coach, you need to be watching and observing everything that's going on in your particular area. If you're the senior coach, you're watching everything. If you're a line coach, you're watching your respective area. Not hanging out the box, carrying on like a bloody idiot, screaming and abusing umpires, other players and other officials. I'm really disappointed in Mark. I don't know Mark personally.
1: Mark who?
2: Mark Onslow from North Shore.
1: Oh, yeah, right.
2: I don't know Mark personally. I've said good over him a couple of times, but he has got history in this. He was issued a couple of white cards, I'm led to believe, against Geelong West. But you're not coaching. You're not actually doing your job, what you're being paid to do.
1: role play.
2: You're actually carrying on like an idiot, and you're not doing the club any favours. Because how can you recruit good players and good people that are watching on the sidelines when you've got a coach's box that carry on like a bunch of clowns?
0: You know, a comment I saw
2: when you're a crap. Yeah. And I'm going to say this: when you're a group and a club that's been struggling for a long, long time, you need to have a positive outlook externally to want to be able to bring people into your club, and it's not happening.
0: All jokes aside, a Ted Lasso approach possibly, yeah?
2: Well, it's got to be a strong approach. It's got to be a zero tolerance to this stuff, especially when you're a bottom club and you've been a bottom club for a long time, that if you're putting out a poor example out of the box, it's a representative of what players are going to endure if you were to come into their football club, and it's a poor look, and you're not going to be able to recruit on the back of that.
3: You know, may I say, the response from the North Shore Football Club around this has been extremely good.
2: Yep.
3: Their media release and response from the club, which is really good. Last year, we had the pleasure of chatting to Marianne Sponner in here after that, their surprise win over Lara, and talking about what North Shore's doing. And I got the feeling they're in good hands. They just need a bit of luck. This is a bad look, but the club's response was absolutely outstanding.
2: Yeah, it has been. They've been good, and they got on the front foot straight away. Yeah. And I know Saturday night, must have been that bad, Rob, where the coaching staff were told by Leopold officials that they weren't welcome into the social rooms. So that's pretty damning, and it's not great. And you know what, I just hope that North Shore hierarchy, not just pull in the senior coaches, but all coaches from the reserves under 18s, and say, we have got to get better. Yeah. We entrusted you to take on this very, very sensitive
0: important
2: role to mentor and be a representative of our club, so we can build it and continue to grow and really push for success up the ladder. But this behaviour just takes us backwards.
1: It's not hard. It's hard to build a reputation, but it's very easy to tear one down.
2: Yeah, absolutely. Yeah, and again, Mitch, you're supposed to be a coach. You're supposed to be mentoring and educating young men. And those sort of behaviours out of your box means that you're not concentrating on the game.
1: Frustration's crept in you.
2: Yeah, it has. And you've got to be. We all get frustrated in the coach's box, Mitch.
0: Yeah, it's all right to get frustrated though, Jason. But as one commentator said during the week,
1: don't go the full peanut.
0: Never go full peanut.
2: And you know what? And when we're in the coach's box, just got to keep a lid on all that sort of stuff, because you can't control that stuff. But what you can control is your group of young players that you're actually educating.
0: Hey, well, how about
2: does me head in?
0: Let's get into some GFL, Jason. Geelong West.
1: Oh, me too, Andy. I know I was sick last week.
0: Did you want to say something about the North Shore coaching imbroglio? The brouhaha at North Shore?
1: Tell you the truth, it was me, and he's got form, bang, gone. That's what I would do. Now, that's only me. I think zero tolerance for that stuff, Andy.
0: Okay, well, thanks for that.
1: For a man who abused people over the fence all his life.
0: A man who defines going full peanut.
1: Yeah, he's got to be educated. He's got to learn from this.
2: But you weren't sitting in a coach's box with a position that people look up to.
1: Yeah.
2: So, and that's the other thing, just to put a full stop on this, Andy, that when you do that sort of behaviour, you're actually giving a green light to your players that they can conduct themselves in the same way. Yeah. And when they do, and then you say, hey, boys, settle down, just concentrate on the footy, you're being a hypocrite because you're doing it yourself.
0: Mm.
2: You're supposed to be the leader of the ship.
1: What has happened to him at North Shore?
2: I don't know what the sanction is.
1: Sanction. Marion will look after him. There's no doubt about it.
2: Well, Simon Ruddock is the head of football there. And I have no doubt that Simon, and Simon's been putting out a couple of fires. Apparently there's been some parents around under 18 games that have sort of said a few inappropriate things. And we don't want that stuff. Go and support your kids. But actually remember that if you're a parent watching your son play, you're also a representative of that football club. So just be a little bit more respectful and courteous and not carrying on like a bozo.
0: GFL, Jason.
2: Let's get to it.
0: Geelong West versus South Barwon at Geelong West.
2: South Barwon, wow. Mm. Didn't they put up a stinker last week? 2-10. The conditions weren't great, but Bell Park kicked 13-7 out at the Dragon's Den. So that was a bit of a shock to me. you would think that this week that, that Mark Neil would have given them an absolute reading of the riot act, John, after a sub performance like that. So, yeah, I'd expect South Bowen to bounce back. Geelong West, as we continue to see them, that they don't really put out much of a performance.
0: They're an underperforming club verging on failure, Jason.
2: Absolutely, and have been for a good part of 25, 30 years.
1: I've got a bit of a theory on last week. If you believe what was said in the media, you know, Neildy got up and said, our boys don't believe that they can beat St Mary's. We come back, but we really don't believe we can beat them.
2: That's
1: what
2: he said.
1: Yeah, it was in the paper.
2: Wow.
1: I'm tipping now, Neildy. I'll tell you what, the Bell Park game proved to me that you can't beat St Mary's. So yeah. I'll be worrying about Bell Park, not St Mary's, and I might be worrying about Geelong West, not anyone else.
2: Don't you think that's a strange thing for a coach to say?
1: Strange thing?
2: So that's basically telling his players, you know what, when we play St Mary's, we'll just put the cue in the rack because we won't
1: beat
2: them anyway.
1: He was saying, you know, we're good enough to beat them, but he doesn't know whether his players think that.
2: Oh, right,
1: you know,
2: okay.
1: We're good enough to beat them.
2: Yeah,
1: you know,
2: yeah.
1: So maybe they'll think they were better than what they were last week because they certainly got their pants pulled down last week.
2: They got their wings clipped, no doubt, the Swans.
0: All right, gentlemen, St Albans versus Grovedale at St Albans, and St Albans coming off a narrow defeat at St Joseph's by St Joseph's, and Grovedale coming off a narrow defeat at St Mary's by St Mary's.
1: So two losers playing themselves.
2: Yeah.
0: Two failures, John.
1: Two failures? No, not failures, Andy. I didn't say that.
2: I think it's hard to sort of be critical on some of these bigger teams because the conditions last Saturday were appalling.
1: I think they're going to be the same this Saturday, Jason.
2: So it's always going to bring the lesser teams up to standard because the ground, the ball's always on the ground. It's hard to get clear play. It's hard to be fluent with your ball movement. So, look, really no surprises. It's good to see that both St Albans and Grovedale rolled up their sleeves and had a crack.
0: James Cheetus is back for Grovedale.
2: Oh, that's a good thing.
0: Yeah, I mean, John says that he's, you know, having trouble finding a place to plug his mobility scooter in, given his age. But
1: what did I say?
0: We talked about this during the week.
1: I know. I actually thought James Cheetus had a swim.
2: But back to the game. They've had 19 scoring shots to 22 Grovedale at St Mary's. So I'm actually going to pick St Albans to win this.
0: Yeah. Okay.
2: I think they're due for a win. they've had a few admirable losses. They really seem to crack in on a big ground. I think they'll get the job done over the Tigers.
0: John?
1: I'm not too sure. I'll probably end up going the same way, but Grovedale depends. Look, and there's no doubt James Cheetus is a massive addition to this Grovedale team, but when you look through their best players last week, Nathan Deans was in them again, Ford's always in them, you know.
0: It's the same people each week, isn't it?
1: Yeah, basically, you know, but I just wonder whether they get back because Geelong played last night or Thursday night. I just wonder whether they get back some of their AFL listed players, and if they do, I think they'd probably beat St Albans. But it's just a matter of what side they can pick, to be quite truthful.
2: Where are Geelong Verve help?
1: I don't know. I think they might. I don't know whether they got the bye.
2: They'll have to play away. They played Gold Coast down here last week.
1: Yeah, they might have the bye, Jason. If you could find that out, that'll determine who.
0: Are you taking St Albans or Grovedale?
1: I'm not sure yet, Andy.
0: Okay.
1: I'm seeing whether Geelong play or have the bye.
0: Well, let's talk about the next game then. Yeah. North Shore versus Colac at North Shore. North Shore coming off. For them,
2: they're playing in Southport. Sorry, Andy, they're playing in Southport tomorrow.
1: I'm going to pick St Albans then, Andy.
0: All right, North Shore coming off a narrow loss to Leopold. Leopold really got their teeth into that one. what did Colac do last week? Thrashed Geelong West at home.
2: And I'm glad that you raised that. Has anything come out of AFL Bowen about the biting incident?
1: Alleged
2: biting incident. The Leopold player allegedly.
0: My latest mail is that North Shore have filed a complaint.
2: Led to believe that the wound itself was quite ugly, the young player is a little bit concerned, obviously, about infection and all that sort of stuff. So it's a hideous thing.
1: Yeah.
2: It's a hideous thing to do to bite somebody.
1: Yeah, I don't know.
0: North Shore versus Colac at North Shore.
2: Well, this is just another mistake made. So North Shore played Colac 3 weeks ago at Colac. So So now we're playing again at Windsor Park 3 weeks later. Like,
0: is it a different North Shore 3 weeks on?
2: Oh, look, they were terrific last week.
1: Tough conditions.
2: So this will suit the young Seagulls. The return of Josh Widdowson, Travis Green, Geordie Purcell, they've been great additions back at the footy club. Let's hope that they get a good clean run at it. I still think that Colac will win, but I'm just hoping that North Shore put up another good effort like they did last week.
0: John?
1: The question for me is, who's coaching North Shore next week on Saturday?
2: Has a sanction been handed down already?
1: I don't know.
2: So I would assume it would be.
0: Yeah, 6 weeks.
2: I would assume that Mitchell Bone, who's the young up-and-coming assistant coach, might take the reign. And I also think that probably Jacob Sammet, who is the club captain, will probably have a bit more hands-on going forward for the rest of the season with the playing group.
1: Right. I'm going Colac.
0: All right, St Mary's versus Newtown at St Mary's.
1: Cracking game.
0: Newtown coming off a bye. Mary's coming off a narrow win over Grovedale in wet conditions.
2: Yeah, it's a shame it's going to be wet because watching these two go at it on a dry day would have been fantastic spectacle. But you just can't go past St Mary's, can you, John?
1: Look, you can't, but I've just got a feeling they're going to lose one sooner rather than later. And last week's indication to me was that they probably weren't as switched on as they should be. 11-12 to 8-10 against Grovedale. You would have expected them to win more. It's going to be another slashy, hard game. I'm going to stick with St Mary's only because it's at home, but don't be surprised if Newtown don't knock them over.
2: The only problem I see with St Mary's, with Newtown, John, sorry, that they're a really good team on the outside.
1: Yep.
2: Once they get you on the outside, they just cut through with their foot skills.
1: Mm.
2: Obviously, they'll probably struggle to do that against St Mary's in these conditions.
1: I'll be more interested to see how the St Mary's ground holds up.
2: Yeah.
1: Escadinia used to be one of the big glue pots.
2: Was a bad glue pot back in the day, mate.
0: Hey, gentlemen, I think there might be a change to the schedule that I haven't factored in here.
1: Surprise, surprise.
3: Yes, there's three teams have a bye this week because the St Joseph Leopold game that was played at Lawn is part of this round, plus Bell Park have a bye, so there will be three teams not playing this weekend.
2: Did you stuff that up, big fella?
8: Oh, hey. The notes,
2: yeah. We're looking at our run sheet and you failed to pick up that information.
8: Look at the look on his face.
0: Are we certain about St Joseph's and Bell Park not being played this weekend, Rob?
3: Bell Park have the bye. St Joseph's played Leopold in Lawn on Good Friday.
2: Yeah.
0: Oh, okay.
1: Yeah, it was round 11.
0: Because we had to wait a long time for that to catch up, didn't we?
1: Well, round 11 rounds, Andy.
3: We did. So you can whip straight into the Bellarine now.
0: The beach league, yeah.
3: Or you could take a break, whichever you prefer.
2: Oh, let's pay some bills, shall we?
3: Yeah. That'll be good.
2: This is hashtag giddy up on 94.7 The Pulse. The heartbeat of Geelong.
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0: And you're listening to Hashtag Giddy Up, a show about local footy and other stuff with John, Jason, Andy and Rob on the panel. Gentlemen, Beach League time. Anglesey versus Ocean Grove.
1: I'm getting feedback about you calling it the Beach League too, Andy. People are not happy.
0: Give them my phone number, John.
1: They're not happy. We're happy
0: to tell them to
1: the
0: go away.
1: Football League, they tell me.
0: Yeah, great. Anglesey versus Ocean Grove. Anglesey coming off a 11-point win over Motawarri. Ocean Grove coming off a 40-point loss in the Battle of the Bridge to Bowen Heads. Jason.
2: Yeah, it's hard to go past the reigning Premier. Even though they haven't been in great form themselves, you would think that they'd get over the Grubbers. They had a big week last week versus Bowen Heads for the Battle of the Bridge. So they've obviously they've had a crack early, the young Grubbers, and they're just a fair way off the pace at the moment. Yeah. So
0: John, just before we get to you, Rob, you're a bit of a Beach League specialist. Do you know what is going wrong at Anglesey this year?
3: Oh, I think there's just been a little bit of player movement. There might have been a little bit of bad form at the start, lost a couple of games, and the competition's improved enormously.
0: Premiership hangover?
3: We're coming to a little bit early, perhaps.
0: Yeah.
3: But the comps improved a lot. Their statement was made at the start of the year by someone at Motawarri. We could improve. We could be better than we were last year and not make the final.

0: Oh, they got beat by over 120 points last week.
1: Yeah, we got on them for the target we set Surf Coast Suns at the start of the year, Jason, was to put two sides on the park every week, and so far they are kicking those goals every week.
0: And the netball's going fantastic too.
1: Yeah,
0: very competitive.
1: Yeah. Yep.
0: And that's something that Grubby would be very, very happy and excited about.
2: Be all over that.
0: The
2: good morning, Grubby.
0: The netball down there is actually going really well.
1: Indeed you do. John, Anglesey and Ocean Grove.
3: Well, Ocean Grove kicked four goals in one quarter last week and then kicked two for the rest of the game.
1: Wind must have been blowing that way.
3: No. They started, as Jason said, they started well. They kicked 1-1 to 6-4.
1: Wow.
0: But the effort was there.
3: The effort, yeah. The effort to get on the ground. No, they can't win Ocean Grove. Anglesey for me.
1: All right, Drysdale versus Queenscliff at Drysdale. Drysdale did not play last week, and Queenscliff beat Port Arlington by 50 points.
0: Yeah, it's hard to go against the Kootaburra here, mate.
3: 12-22 to last week.
0: And Drysdale had a good win the week before and their bye, but something tells me that Queenscliff have got some unfinished business for the rest of the season, so they'll get the job back.
3: There's no doubt. I saw Queenscliff play Drysdale early in the year at Easter, and they were certainly a better performed unit then, and they've improved. So I think Queenscliff will get it done, and they are raging premiership favourites, Queenscliff.
1: Now, Rob, Motowari versus Geelong Amateur at Motowari. Has Motowari invested in some bole and oysters and caviar for the weekend?
2: No. And the secret behind that is you try and make the opposition as uncomfortable as you
3: exactly
2: possibly
3: right.
2: can.
3: Yeah.
1: Right.
2: So it's hot dogs, party pies and sausage rolls. And if they don't like it, I hope it upsets them.
1: That $6 Spumani you can get at Dan's.
3: And the showers are turned off.
0: Well, speaking about that, Mitch, when I was coaching Rob, I used to ask our team manager to make sure that they walked in with the hose the morning of the game and hit the walls and the floor and saturate the visitors' rooms.
3: Gee, so they get cold, eh?
0: So when they walk in, it was damp, it was miserable. They had to stand up on the bench seats to put their gear on, and they already had cracked the poos before we got out there. So they thought I was mad at the time asking for this request, but it works.
2: Let me tell you, it wasn't your idea, because I remember suffering the same thing many years ago myself, a long time before you were playing. So it wasn't your idea, Jason.
1: I will say, Jason, that can sometimes be counterproductive, because I can remember from my rugby days, if I found that situation when I came in, it used to, basically get me fired up. And I'd go out there looking to tear off a few legs early doors.
0: Well, that might be one, but you might have had 18 of your mates that would have thought, geez, I hate this joint, I don't want to be here, I've got to stand on the bench, it's wet, it's cold, it's damp, can't even put my socks on.
1: Motowari versus Ammos, Jason?
0: Yeah, Ammos in a canner.
1: John.
3: Yeah, and John Amateur. I mean, they're like 24-13 last week. I know it was against the Surf Coast Suns, but... They're just kicking goals, for want of a better word. They're right at the pointy end.
0: I think they are dirty on what happened last year's grand final.
3: They are, but
0: they want to really redeem themselves.
3: And they've had a lot of injuries along the way this year already. They had two blokes playing against Buke. I mean, their senior side that never got a game in the reserves last year. Okay, so that's how many injuries they had, albeit those young fellas had improved a lot. But that shows you their depth has been tested. And, that's Sam Lloyd's a jet, mate, I'm telling you. Anyway.
1: All right, Port Arlington versus Bowen Heads, gentlemen. Jason, thoughts on this game?
0: Yeah, look, last year you would have thought maybe Port Arlington have got a chance, but...
1: The Heads are back.
0: Yeah, the Heads are back, I think. They kicked a really good score last week in poor conditions. They had like nearly 30 shots on goal. So I think Bowen Heads will get this done. I think Port Arlington will be in it for a little bit. But I think the Seagulls will be too strong.
1: John?
3: Yeah, no, I'm with you, Jason. I think that Bowen Heads are another one that's spent wisely. And I see Charlie Donnie is down there going well, Charlie from Thompson. And... Bowen Heads, they're going to be a serious threat at the end of the year. There's no doubt about that. And Port Arlington, whilst they've improved, they've still got a bit of a way to go, I think.
0: Yep.
1: All right, Torquay versus Surf Coast at Torquay.
0: Well, we'll just move on to the GDFL, shall we?
3: Yeah.
0: this will be a massacre. The only thing that's going to save the massacre is if the weather deteriorates even worse than what it's forecasted.
1: Yeah, yeah.

0: And look, I bet everyone's glad that they don't have to play Newcombe this week because Newcombe's got the bye. Newcombe going great guns.
1: Aren't they ever? And, yeah.
0: Beat Torquay last week.
1: Yeah, they did. And none of us picked it.
2: No, oh, I was talking to my mate.
1: I'll have to listen to
2: that. Talking to my mate, same as I picked Anarchy in the first round. He won't score that point for me. But anyway, that's another thing that we've got to get right. I was talking to my mate from Torquay last week, and he just said they never come out after half time. They just, it was the interesting thing about this game was it was 2-5 Newcombe at half time to 6-6 Torquay.
1: Wow.
2: Torquay were well in control. And they just didn't come out at all. And they kicked 2 points for the second half at Torquay. So
0: was the weather abysmal?
2: Oh, it was raining.
1: It was pretty windy.
2: Like I mean to say, they kicked 2-2 and Newcombe kicked 6-5.
1: My spies tell me, my contacts tell me, John, that Logan Wagner pretty much put Newcombe up on his shoulders and said, come with me, boys, had one of the best second halves in VFL history.
2: Yeah.
1: You know what? Don't be surprised if he doesn't win the Les Ash medal.
2: And that'll be good for Logan.
0: Yeah. I've heard he is carrying that side a bit.
1: He's a wonderful player.
0: Gentlemen, let's have a talk about the GDFL.
1: What an
0: interesting competition.
1: Yes.
0: You know, I mean...
2: GDFNL.
0: Yeah. John, you picked Inverleigh last week and they got beaten by Belmont.
2: Yeah.
0: But you're off the Inverleigh horse.
2: Well, I am off the Inverleigh horse and I've been off it all year, but I can't... Every time I pick Belmont, they lose, Andy. I just can't... I watched Belmont firsthand and thought they were a really good side. And then, you know, every time I pick them, they get beat. So I thought, oh, well, I'll pick Inverleigh.
0: I think most of us picked East Geelong to beat Belpost till last week, and Belpost still got the chocolates.
2: But there was some commentary around Belpost still being a real chance. So, East Geelong, to me, appear to be a little bit one-dimensional. If Crombie doesn't play well or Ezard doesn't play well, a couple of them don't play well. They're struggling.
1: Just rely on too few.
2: I reckon they rely on too few, to be quite truthful. They'll have a big victory on the weekend. There's no doubt about that. So, when you looked at last week's round, they were all toss of the coin games, most of them, or the top teams, you know, they were toss of the coin games in all honesty.
0: All right, well, let's deal with three games quickly, all right? North Geelong versus Anarchy.
1: So you don't want me to give you a tip for Belpost or Limbaloo?
0: Jason.
1: I think the Panthers will go on their merry way, Rob.
0: Yeah.
1: Thanks for allocating that time for me, Andy.
2: Yeah, he didn't ask me that. No. He just asked me about Inverleigh. I didn't know what he was talking about.
0: No, but I just wanted to knock off some of the easy ones first, right? North Geelong versus Anarchy at North Geelong. East Geelong versus Thompson in the Battle of the Roundabout. At East Geelong, and don't think there'll be many Thompson people over there this week.
2: There'll be plenty of Thompson people
0: and
2: over there.
0: And
2: there's a Women's Day
0: Ladies' Day.
2: Ladies' Day.
1: Used to be one of my favourite days when I was playing at Thompson, Mitch. Post-match, anyway.
0: Werribee versus Geelong West at 5:30 p.m. at Werribee. Now, I think we know the result of those three games, don't we, Jason?
1: Yeah, you think North Geelong will get the job done comfortably against Anarchy? Werribee, they are a good team, and they'll take care of Geelong West. There's no doubt about that. And you know what? A wise man once said to me when I used to wear the purple and gold that whatever happens out of the season, there's two things that don't happen: getting beaten by East Geelong. So even though that there is a massive difference between the two clubs on the ladder, this will be a nasty confrontation. It'll be a nasty contest. And who knows? Thompson could get it done.
3: John, do the modern Tigers hold the same amount of angst as you older ones?
2: Probably not. Probably not. The modern players have a far better outlook on life than older players. I think they really couldn't give a stuff, to tell you the honest truth.
1: One of the first things that happened to me when I got to Thompson, Rob, all those years ago, Stogie, come here. And I thought, oh, God, I know who he is, but I don't really know him as a bloke. And the stern words that he said to me were that.
0: I mean,
1: we will not get beaten by East Geelong, no matter
2: what.
1: They
2: come over. Mickey Thompson brought the East Geelong side over, walked over one Saturday, and all signed into the visitors' book. And we beat them by 90 points. They haven't signed out yet, to tell you the truth.
0: On paper, you'd have to say East Geelong, but of course, Jason, the problem is the game's not played on paper, it's played on grass.
1: Yeah, that's
2: here
1: right.
2: We go. Yeah. Rewind them jokes, Andy.
1: There'll be a good Thompson cohort that will be at Mitchell Park today. So I would anticipate it would be a good contest, but you can't go past East Geelong, but I hope that the Tommy Tigers put up a really strong fight.
2: And I'm sure they will.
0: John, how do you feel about these three games? I'll list them off. Werribee versus Geelong West at 5:30 p.m.
2: Werribee.
0: North Geelong versus Anarchy.
2: Where's that play?
0: North.
1: Jason Happy Bable.
2: Yeah, Jason Happy Bable, North Geelong, just.
1: And they've got a 150-year celebration coming up very shortly too.
2: Yeah, they have.
0: Yeah, a couple of weeks.
1: Oh, this week, is it? The Fabulous Magpies?
3: Yeah, they celebrate this week.
1: Yep.
0: Yeah.
3: And Winch the following week.
0: And John, East Geelong versus Thompson at East Geelong.
2: I'm going to reserve me right, Andy, to tell you the truth. I'm going to reserve me right. I can't say anything. I'm going to reserve me right.
0: Wow. Yeah, he reminds me of one of those Japanese soldiers that hides in the Philippines until the 1970s, not realising the war's over, you know?
1: It's not like you to sit on the fence, Mitch.
2: Well, no, I'm going to pick East Geelong, but
0: What? Say that again.
2: Once is enough.
1: I actually made it here the second time as well because I thought I had some vomit coming up into me throat.
0: OMG. My God.
2: Because Andy started this tipping competition 5 weeks in. And I went back through all the old tapes and I listened to all the tips on the radio. I'm five in front and he keeps putting me on the thing.
0: You're on the
2: one
0: bottom.
2: One behind.
0: You are last.
1: I'm still in shock by what I just heard come out your mouth.
2: Yeah, I know.
1: Imagine if Shane Bailey's listening this morning.
2: Shane.
1: John Mitchell picking East Geelong over Thompson, Rob. Who would have thought?
2: I think sanity. Oh, look, it was all that. It's all one of them drugs that I'm on.
0: Yeah, East Geelong by how many goals, John?
2: I'm not saying any more, stupid.
0: Six goals.
2: I'm not saying any
0: six goals.
2: If you want me to stab you with me pen, keep going because I'm about to launch over the table and give you one.
0: 15 goals.
3: Five minute warning.
0: And good luck to the Thompson and Magoos who haven't won a game this year and are unlucky to win one this weekend.
2: Are you available?
0: Oh, I could be. From what I saw last week, I would not be out of place.
1: Imagine him squeezing into a purple and gold jumper. What a sight that would be.
2: Frog's jumper wouldn't fit him.
1: I'd love to see that.
0: I'm very good below my knees.
1: You know how a couple of times over the journey I've costumed up and come into the show.
0: Yeah.
1: Well, I think you need to put a Thompson jumper on.
2: We haven't got one big enough. We don't go down to Ray's Tent City.
1: Let's squeeze him into one anyway.
2: Go down to Ray's Tent City to make
1: like
2: one.
1: Like a crop top on him.
0: What we'll do, Jason, is we'll get the biggest Thompson Guernsey we can get, right? And then we'll, open up the sides, right? And we'll sew in some foot-wide panels in there, and that should probably do the job.
1: I just want to say, I want to put you up in all the clobber, all the footy gear clobber, and put you in a goal square at Mitchell Park and get a photo of that.
0: Can you imagine some young bloke running out for East Geelong seconds, right? And he runs down to, I don't know, say he's a forward, right? And I'm playing in the back pocket. And he looks at me and says, "Oh, gee, I don't know about this."
1: What would you do?
2: You know what he do, Andy?
1: I'm going to eat you today.
2: You know, he's just looking at him, looking at him.
0: I'm going to wrap two slices of bread around you and put sauce on you and eat you.
1: You should just take a little bit of butter out, just smear it on his arm. And go, I'm going to eat you today.
3: Andy, John took his penance very well, and I expect you to do the same. It's a football jumper. Get that rugby nonsense out.
1: Right, good stuff, okay. Rob. Yeah. That's twice you've copied.
0: It's not a jersey or a Guernsey. No.
2: Jersey's a cow.
3: So is Guernsey.
2: Guernsey is too, by the way.
0: Yeah. You are a goat. not in the way that we talk about Michael Jordan.
2: I would like to thank all those physicians that rang me up last week, Jake, and I had 25 phone calls from different physicians telling me what was wrong with me, but none of them had any qualifications. Thanks very much anyway.
1: Oh, that's how good is the medical system in Australia become?
0: Rob, I told John four times after the show last week that I thought he needed to go to hospital, and each time he said, no, I'm good. only to have him wander down to Thompson later in the day and have a medical professional say to him, I think you should go straight to hospital.
4: We're worried about you.
2: A funny thing happened. Rob, my daughter rang me and said, did you look at yourself in the mirror? I said, yeah. She said, in what world did you think you were okay?
0: Yeah.
3: It wasn't pretty.
0: He heard the Jesus train coming. Right.
4: As, Andy, there was a white
3: three
4: light.
3: Three games, 2 minutes. Get
0: there
3: cracking.
0: There was a blinding white light in the Jesus train. Belmont versus Corio.
2: Belmont.
4: Yeah, I'd like to say the Devils go well here, but Belmont. Belmont easy.
0: Now, this is the toughest game, I think, of the weekend.
4: Oh, you know, before we go any further, we forgot to say congratulations to Chris Laurie for breaking the Cryo Games record last week. His young son, Trey, I think he played 100 games as well on the same day. Yeah. So, well done to Trey and to Chris Laurie, who's been an unreal servant of Cryo.
2: Well done.
4: And just a bloody good fella.
2: We've got 60 seconds, Andy.
0: Bannockburn versus Winchelsea at Bannock. Winch coming off of a good win over Thompson, and Bannockburn coming off a good win over Anarchy.
4: Yeah, I think Bannockburn will get it done. Again, conditions, they'll be at Victoria Park. I think Bannockburn are probably in a better spot than what Winch are right now, and they need to win this game, the Tigers, make sure that they stay in touch.
2: Yeah, I'm going to pick Bannock, but I don't think it'll be that easy. You know, Winch had a good second half last week, but I think Bannock can get them, but the conditions will make a difference.
4: Yeah, definitely.
0: You're an old Winch boy, Rob.
3: I am.
0: Thoughts on this game?
3: Well, I hope Winch win. But I think, like you wise people, Bannockburn will start favourites and they deserve to be. This is a classic 8-point game, and Winch need to start beating some sides above them, because they've only beaten the ones below them, and that's not going to be good enough to get
4: them
3: in the
4: finals. Well, that's been the knock on them for a long time, hasn't it, Rob? Mm.
3: They need a big scalp.
4: When they come in and with big recruits and say, we're really going to make some inroads into the competition this year, they always fail.
3: They host North Geelong next week in a 150th celebration game, and that is one that they really need to win.
4: Yeah, absolutely.
2: One for the ages.
0: All right, well, you're listening to Hashtag Giddy Up, a show about local footy and other stuff with John, Jason, Andy and Rob, and we'll be back next week.
4: When you're in the bay, watch out for big chips.
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9: A pretty cloudy day out there today with a high chance of showers, winds southwesterly 20 to 30 knots, tending to 15 to 20 knots in the evening, and a top today, if you can call it that, of 14 degrees. For the rest of the week, we have Sunday shower or two, 14, Monday partly cloudy, 14, Tuesday shower or two, 14, Wednesday cloudy, yep, you guessed it, 14. But Thursday, cloudy, 13. And Friday, partly cloudy and 15 degrees.
10: You know what they're going to say by the end of the week? Absolutely nothing, because we haven't turned that on. Try that again.
9: That's it?
10: Yeah, that's the one. Sorry. Push the button, it works better.
9: Around the area we have down at Ocean Grove, it is 12. In Torquay, it's 12. In Colac and Bannockburn, it's 10. And here in the city of Geelong, it is 12 degrees. Wake up!

that's what we're intending to do. Now, the discerning listener will pick up the fact that that is not Rob. We'll tell you that is in a minute. But what a show we've got ahead of us today. We've got Steve Woods talking about what happened on this day over the journey. We've got Dionne Howard talking all creatures great and small. Alison will be here doing her sports report. I tell you what's grouse, our special guest today, absolute legend of Australian country music, Gina Jeffries, will be joining us live. And then we're going on the road in a new segment that we're calling Where Are You, Rob? And we'll talk to him at some point too. Stick around, we've got plenty ahead.

0: Yes, indeed, we do that. 4 minutes past 9 o'clock. It is the Two Blokes Chatting Radio Show. My name's Neil Butler. The handsome chap over there with his hat on backwards and his bling around his neck is Grant Bench. Good morning to you, Grant.
1: Good morning, Neil. Nice to be back with you again. And what a lovely day we have in Geelong
0: today. We should thank Rob, too, for filling in all those weeks since you were here last.
1: He's doing a good job, the boy.
0: He is, isn't he? So excellent work, him. Well, it is, of course, time to do this.

0: that is, of course, Daryl Bathwater singing, as the days go by, the name of a book in a series called For the Record Books, written by a chap called Steve Woods. Good morning to you, Steve.
1: Good morning to you both, and allow me, in honour of the Socceroos, to provide our first own goal of the morning.
0: Yeah, I'm just raising the bat outside off stump and letting that one go through to the wicketkeeper. Hey, guess what? I've got something very, very special for you, my friend.
1: Mm-hmm.
0: Before we get started, Andy Scott, know who he is?
1: Yeah.
0: From Sweet.
1: Sweet.
0: I had the good fortune to chat to Andy during the week, and he did this for me, and I can play it every week.
2: Are you ready, Steve?
0: There you go. A special. Do you want it again?
2: Are you ready, Steve?
0: So every week we're going to annoy you with that for the rest of our lives.
1: That is magnificent.
0: And done by the real, well, not the real guy, because of course Brian Connolly originally recorded it. But yeah, there you go. That's your new intro.
1: There you are. Oh, that is fantastic. I love it.
0: Now I've only got one question for you now, Steve.
2: Are you ready, Steve?
0: Off you go.
1: We are looking at the day of the 20th of June. If you are celebrating a birthday today, well done to you this far.
0: And we should just acknowledge Tracy and Brendan, who are having their birthday today. Friends of mine, also Don, another friend of mine, is having a birthday.
1: Fantastic.
0: Yeah.
1: Done to you all.
0: Indeed.
1: Now, June 2, according to the books, For the Record Book Volume 3... as the days go by. Back in 1950, now this is going to be for some of our more senior members listening this morning.
0: Rob is.
1: Andy Pandy started on UK TV. Now this is before even Australian TV had even started. Ran for 26 episodes over four seasons and then suddenly got picked up again for another 13 episodes in 1970. But Andy Pandy was sort of like a marionette string puppet. Used to entertain the kiddies and was created by a lady by the name of Frieda Lindstrom, who also produced the Flowerpot Men, oddly string puppets.
0: Yeah.
1: It was something.
0: One string to her bow, as it were. Now, here's a little piece of trivia that I don't think I've ever said on the radio before, but here you go. I was born a little after 1950, and my middle name is Andrew, and my mother was hellbent on calling me Andrew Neil, and... my father said, he's not going to be called Andrew, he'll be called Andy Pandy all his life.
1: That's where it would have come from.
0: Absolutely, yeah. So that's why I'm Neil and not Andrew.
1: Goodness me.
0: And I may regret saying that on the wireless.
3: Still your middle name, right?
0: Yeah, and I'll have every man and his dog walking up and saying the same thing.
1: Goodness me. And the jingle, of course, was, you know, Andy Pandy's coming to play. It was a massive kids' TV show. I mean, 1950 was obviously before Australian TV had even started, so it was sort of very much embedded into UK culture by the time it made Australia. But it was huge over here.
0: And it wasn't what you would call a sophisticated plot line, as I recall.
1: But also, how spooky is it that you should be doing a show with Neil? So we have the Andy Neil show.
0: Well, I am Neil, but yes, I know what you mean. Yes.
1: If that makes sense.
0: Yes, no, indeed. I'm with you. Keep it up.
1: Okay. Mm-hmm. Now, 1972, the very famous Tallahatchie Bridge near Greenwood in Mississippi collapsed. Now, you do know this bridge.
0: I do. I was wondering whether it's because Billy Joe fell off it or what was going on.
1: That's right. It was made famous in Bobby Gentry's song, The Ode to Billy Joe, where he jumped off the Tallahatchie Bridge.
0: Yeah, well, he probably saw it falling down.
3: Good reason to jump off.
0: I better get off this.
1: Yes, but it's visited each year, but of course people have got to realise it's not the real one.
0: Oh.
1: But anyway.
3: Don't let reality get in the way of a good story, Steve.
1: That's exactly right.
0: And of course, had it been a three-syllable requirement, it may well have been, you know, the Golden Gate or something.
1: Yes, that's right. Now, some very big movies got released on June 20, including 1975's Jaws opened in cinemas. Directed by Spielberg.
3: You're going to need a bigger boat.
1: That's right. And of course, I mean, it was just massive, and it meant the people would never swim again. but it's an iconic movie of the 70s. Another iconic movie of the 80s was released on this day in 1980. It was a disaster at the box office, but oddly a hit in Australia. And it was the soundtrack to Can't Stop the Movies, Can't Stop the Music.
0: Yeah.
3: I must put my hand up. I was guilty. I did go and see that in the theatre, yeah.
0: seven times.
3: And every New Year's Eve, you watch it on TV.
1: It's the weirdest thing. Channel 9 play this movie every year as the very first thing you're going to see straight after the fireworks.
0: Yep.
1: It's what are they thinking? But,
0: well, it clearly works.
1: It cost about $20 million to make. It took only $2 million at the box office. So, on the very same day it was released in 1980, The Blues Brothers was released in cinemas as well. Now, The Blues Brothers was a comedy segment that had spawned out of Saturday Night Live with John Belushi and Dan Aykroyd being cooler than cool by playing blues music. The movie was unbelievable. I mean, the cameos in this film, you couldn't count. I mean, we had people like Carrie Fisher straight off the back of Star Wars. Frank Oz was the corrections officer when they were getting out of jail. Now, he's one of the main movers and shakers of the Muppets. He's
4: good grief, the comedians are there.
1: There you go. John Landis, the director, actually was one of the policemen in the movie. He had a cameo, as did Twiggy. There's a prisoner that jumps up on the table at the very end of the movie when they're back inside, and he's the first person to jump up to dance to Jailhouse Rock. That's Joe Walsh from the Eagles.
0: Oh wow.
1: John Candy was in there. But, I mean, the real stars were the music stars, included James Brown, Cab Calloway, Aretha Franklin, Ray Charles, John Lee Hooker, Chaka Khan, all doing songs. Members of the Blood, Sweat and Tears were in there as well. And all the musicians that you see were the actual musicians that made so many of those soul hits famous, like Steve Cropper, Donald Doc Dunn. I mean, amazing performances. What is also really amazing is in the movie, the performances are actually done live because in a lot of musicals, you would just mime to a soundtrack that you've recorded beforehand. People like Aretha Franklin refuse to do this because she never sings a song the same way twice.
0: Okay.
1: It was literally, okay, well, we're just going to have to wing this. And she was singing Think in the cafe, you might recall. And
0: I didn't know that was named Think in the Cafe. It's an interesting song. Oh, you mean Think, comma, in the cafe.
1: But a great film. It's one of those songs you've just seen 1,000 times. And also in 2019, June 20, Pink Floyd's Dave Gilmour decided to auction off some of his guitars, 126 of them, if you don't mind, at Christie's in New York City. He raised $21 million for climate change charities. And he included the Black Strat, which was a Stratocaster from 1969 that he'd actually used on Dark Side of the Moon.
0: There is no Dark Side of the Moon. Matter of fact, it's all dark.
1: That's right. And he also used it on Wish You Were Here and The Wall as well. So that particular guitar had done its work.
0: He could play a bit, the boy, couldn't he?
1: Not bad at all. Mm. I actually saw him play in Richmond when Pink Floyd toured at the Corner Hotel. I got a phone call. They said, look, pop up to the Corner Hotel. There's a band playing called The Fishermen. I said, all right. So I've gone in there and there's about 50 people at the Corner Hotel and the Fishermen start playing and they're really good. They're playing funk music, lots of Stevie Wonder and that sort of stuff. And I thought, that guy that can play, I'm there at the bar, not even looking at them, but I'm enjoying the beer. And I'm thinking, that guy can play. And I turned around and I looked at him and I thought, that's David Gilmour.
0: That's why he can play.
1: And I've looked at the record company person that had invited me, and she said, yep, that's Pink Floyd.
0: Yeah.
1: Actually there, and the backup singers are taking over for the night, and they're playing their favourite funk songs, and the band get to not play Pink Floyd.
0: It must be. Imagine how many times some of these people have played some of these songs. It just must be. How many times you can Paul McCartney's played Yesterday?
1: Yes, exactly. You know, and then you forget the words. How embarrassment.
0: Yeah, indeed. I'll do what Elvis used to do towards the end, just read them.
3: Read them? Why not?
0: Yeah.
1: Now, speaking of music, June 20, we had a lot of music releases. Some of the really big albums that were released. Back in 1966, Bob Dylan's Blonde on Blonde album. Now, if you're unfamiliar with Bob Dylan or you think he's a bit of a cliche out of the 60s, this is a really good starting point to change your mind. Because this album is fantastic. And also, the thing that blows my mind is in 1966, this is a beautifully produced album. The sound on it is amazing. It had hits like Rainy Day Woman, Just Like a Woman, I Want You, and one of my favourite Bob Dylan songs of all time, being Stuck Inside a Mobile with the Memphis Blues Again.
0: Sounds like a country.
3: Only Bob Dylan could write that song.
0: Got a country and western feel to the title, if nothing else.
1: Now, if you've never heard this song, you must go and Google it because it is just fantastic. But it's stuck inside a mobile with the Memphis Blues Again.
0: Yeah.
1: Poor Mama.
0: Nice.
1: Fantastic stuff.
3: I've been to Memphis. That never happened to me.
0: Yeah.
1: Now, in 1978, Foreigner released Double Vision, which included the title track and Hot Blooded as the singles, which was great. And Elton John released Red Strikes Back in the late 80s in 1988, which had I Don't Want to Go On With You Like That.
3: Great song.
1: Town of Plenty. Great song, absolutely. Yeah. And, of course, the Blues Brothers soundtrack album was released. I'm not too sure why they chose this date, but it included the magnificent Shake Your Tail Feather with Ray Charles as well. Shall we check out some birthdays?
0: Oh, not until I do this.
1: Okay, June 20, let's open the birthday book. Happy birthday once again to the people we mentioned at the top, but also you share a birthday with Errol Flynn, who was born in Hobart in 1909, of course, coined the phrase "In Like Flynn" for reasons we won't go into.
0: Well, I understand it was on Thursday night. Bobby Davis used to read it out, and they'd say, "Out Smith" and "In Like Flynn."
1: There you go.
0: I think that's how it worked.
3: I would go along with that.
0: Yeah.
1: The Canadian balladeer Anne Murray was born on this day back in 1945, and she had hits like You Needed Me, I Just Fall in Love Again, and Could I Have This Dance, all these really soft sort of schmaltzy songs they used to play as the last song at the disco.
0: The hits go home. Yeah.
1: The big stars also have birthdays on this day. Lionel Richie was born today.
0: Hello.
1: 49. Yes, have you got that? He's turned 72 today. Of course, lead singer with the Commodores for a while, but much bigger as a solo artist. And actually was fantastic when he sang at the AFL Grand Final.
0: Yeah, he was a bit stiff not to get the Guernsey to be a birthday artist today, but when you hear who it is, then you'll understand why.
3: I thought you would have gone with You Needed Me, actually, but fair enough. It must be somebody
0: people
3: big.
0: People turn off and go home.
1: Now, the great Lionel Richie story, of course, is that Meatloaf had his performance at the grand final where and the game was a draw, so they had to come back the following week, which I love about the grand final. Apparently, it's never going to happen again. But anyway,
0: yeah,
1: the following week, and of course, there's everyone's scrambling trying to find who are we going to perform the second time, and lo and behold, Lionel Richie's in town. And so Michael Gudinski went and spoke to Lionel, and he said, sure. And when I heard this, I thought, oh, this is not going to work. I mean, all of Lionel Richie's songs are ballads. I mean, we've got all these people that are pumped up for the football. But you forget that Lionel Richie has got that magnificent Motown training about how to work an audience.
0: Mm.
1: It went off. It was fantastic.
3: I saw him, actually. He did a show with John Farnham, and John Farnham came out first. And Lionel was not too happy that the crowd had already peaked before he came out.
1: Well, that was quite funny because at the end, the John Farnham set was finishing with songs that were getting, like, Playing to Win, and I think he actually finished with It's a Long Way to the Top. So He went out as loud as he could be, and of course then Lionel has to come out and
3: hello.
0: Hello, that's right. Yeah.
1: But that was a good night, actually. Nicole Kidman has a birthday today. She turns 59, looking pretty good for 59, just quietly. But the birthday boy we are going to feature is the lead singer of the Beach Boys, and quite the genius of the Beach Boys as well, Brian Wilson. Was born on this day back in 1942. He would have been 78 today, but, I mean, goodness me, the hits just roll out from the Beach Boys. I Get Around, Good Vibrations, Help Me, Rhonda. I mean, God Only Knows possibly is their best song ever. And wouldn't it be nice? And songs like Surf City, I mean, the solo hits were also like Love and Money were also great as well. But Brian Wilson celebrating a birthday, what are we going to play?
0: Well, God Only Knows what we're going to play. Sorry, there's a comma in the wrong spot in that sentence. God Only Knows is what we're going to play.
3: Anybody who knows Neil Butler knew that is exactly the song he was going to play.
0: Paul McCartney said it's the greatest love song ever written. And if someone like Paul McCartney says that, I reckon that's a bit of a go.
1: That's good enough for us.
0: You can buy a copy of all three of Steve's books at ForTheRecordBooks.net on the internets.
1: That's right, and they're full of these sorts of stories. If you grew up in Australia in the 60s, 70s, 80s, 90s and the noughts, you would love these books. So ForTheRecordBooks.net.
0: You'll almost love it as much as this. Thanks, Steve. I'll talk to you next week.

0: Just as well the microphones weren't turned on then, folks, you would have been concerned about the destroyation of the song.
1: I've got to say, I was lucky enough to hear the destroyation. But mind you, classic songs are classics for a reason, aren't they?
0: Absolutely beautiful song. 23 minutes past 9 o'clock, time for this.

0: When we hear that, we know that we are going to hear from our very favourite veterinarian in the entire world. Her name is Dione Howard. Hello, Dione.
1: Good morning. What an introduction.
0: Happy with that?
1: Yeah, that's fantastic.
0: Yeah, nicely
2: did you enjoy Neil singing in the background while we were chatting there, Dione, or you want to hear it again?
1: That was equally as fantastic.
0: Rumour has it that you thought, I'm a vet and there's a cat being strangled, I better get down there.
1: Look, it did cross my mind.
0: What are we talking about today, Dione?
1: We are, well, I'm well and truly in my winter woolies where I am today. I'm actually in the town of Albury this morning.
0: Nice.
1: On the border. And yeah, I'm in my winter woolies and we've well and truly hit winter up here in our Riverina region in New South Wales. And I thought it was very timely then to talk about considerations for our furry friends in the wintertime as well.
0: Well, there's a furry friend sitting on the other side of the desk who's wearing a T-shirt, so I don't know what's wrong with him.
2: But it's got Dione's picture on it.
0: It actually does have your picture on the front of his shirt.
1: They must be very, very sought after T-shirts, those ones.
0: No, because my drawing's just above you, so that takes away from it a little.
1: Just a bit, but important. Well, it'd be good if the T-shirt was a singing T-shirt like the singing that we experienced.
0: Yeah, there is that. Yeah. Good news for the deaf, if nothing else. So, furry friends in the wintertime. Now, are we talking pets or are we talking external animals like sheep, for example?
1: Well, there's considerations across all of those different species. I think for the majority of our listeners this morning, if you do have a pet at home, that'll be probably where the mind immediately takes you. But certainly for those with livestock or that are driving around and can see livestock in the paddocks, they also are ones that we need to think about and take care of throughout these chilly winter days.
0: Yes, yes. So what... Yeah, I see people out walking their dogs. This morning I was getting a coffee at my local cafe and there was a lady there with her dog. Taking them out for a walk remains an important thing, I would have thought.
1: It certainly does, and that's a really important consideration for people and their pets in the wintertime, because we do obviously feel like hiving up a bit more in the winter, keeping ourselves nice and cosy, but it is still really important to exercise our pets. And if you can, as well as the actual just exercising those pets, it helps to keep them warm and it also helps to maintain their weight and body condition, and it means then you might not have to adjust their diet, because if they are doing significantly less exercise, you may need to adjust their diet to match that they might not be burning off those calories like when they are exercising in the summer and the autumn and the springtime, and may need to reduce that calorie intake if they're not getting that exercise in the winter.
2: What about those dogs that are outside dogs in the summertime and then maybe you bring them in? How do they acclimatise between the two?
1: Yeah, that's another good point as well. So those dogs, if you do have dogs that have like skin conditions and can get itchy and rashes, and that does tend to be in the springtime and summertime with contact allergies like grasses and things, they can actually be a lot more comfortable in the winter because they're not as prone to those contact allergies from being outside. And those animals, typically they'll have a period of adjustment as they get used to being inside and I suppose into what is often probably a bit more of a confined space. And those animals may also find that you do need to, the diet, for example, in particular springs to mind, because if they aren't outside running around having as much access to the open areas, they might not need to eat as much, but they certainly also very importantly need to still have access to lots of fresh water, because they still do need to drink lots of water, and we can often like for ourselves, not think about that water intake as much in the winter time, but it's still very important that they've got access to water so they don't become dehydrated.
0: I guess the other thing to consider is too that many of these dogs, as Grant correctly pointed out, spend a lot of time outside. They come inside during the winter. We've got the heating cranked up to 22 degrees. They've got coats that actually allow them to be outside, you know, when it's 0 degrees. So they would get very warm very quickly, I would have thought, hence also needing water.
1: Yeah, important to have access to fresh water, if it can be, nice cool drinking water. And just constantly reassessing the overall comfort of your animals, making sure that they're not overheated, giving them a cozy spot to, nestle into, as they might go off to bed for the night, that type of thing, or when there's cooler times in the house, if there's not as much activity in the house and you're not awake and can go and tuck yourself into bed as well. So giving them options to have blankets and other things to keep them warm. But when we've got the heaters cranked up, perhaps just checking how comfortable those animals are, that they're not overheating when we've got the fire roaring or the heater roaring too.
2: Can I ask about our friends in the wild there? I was actually down at, I was down at Waterbullock Reserve, which is in the country sort of thing. I saw all these kangaroos running about. How do they cope in the winter?
0: They'd be hopping about, wouldn't they, really?
2: Of them hopped at me, but that
0: they
2: was
0: wouldn't
2: another
0: be running
2: story.
0: About, would they?
2: Yes, well, I was running, sorry. They were hopping.
0: Yeah, okay, sorry. We just need to be technical on that.
1: So between the running and the hopping of all the various mammals that were down at that that reserve, our native animals have some amazing adaptations with their thermoregulation, or how they control their body heat, and that involves, with any animals, whether they have a thick coat or thick skin, during times when they need to expel body heat, so in the summertime, that might mean where their blood goes to the periphery of their body or to their extremities, so their paws, their ears, to let the body heat out of their body, whereas when they need to conserve body heat, that's when they will, those extremities will be, if you were to touch those extremities, would be cooler because they conserve that body heat and send all the body heat around their vital organs in their abdomen and chest. So they, like all animals, have those adaptations, but especially our native animals, because they are exposed to such extremes of heat in the summer and then cold in the winter.
2: Can I just ask on a side note, would they have been concerned about me and my friends running around them at the time, do you think?
1: They could have been, I suppose.
0: Well, particularly since you had no pants on.
2: Well,
0: you know. As a visual flair,
2: one of them actually did stop in the track in front of me, and I thought, what if I keep going towards him and he thinks I don't like this guy?
0: You've never seen Crocodile Dundee, have you? You should have got the finger out and done the great hand gestures on the
2: They
1: I suppose certainly people in their space or in their natural habitat that might be close to their flight zone, which is what we call when that area around the animal which causes them to react in a way when something comes towards them. That certainly could have put that one on edge and made it stop and have to think about, where do I need to move to make sure that I don't interact with this runner?
0: The other thing, of course, he had his Two Blokes Chatting radio shirt on, and they saw Dionne and gone, is that Dionne Howard, our favourite veterinary anywhere in the world? That's probably what the kangaroo was thinking.
1: They would have recognised me, I'm sure.
0: I would have, with that hat. Hey, the other question we should ask before we let you go off and do other things on a Saturday, when you have a dog that has spent a lot of its time inside, you take it for a walk or two a day and you whistle down to the local cafe, the use of a coat over the top of the fur, discuss?
1: Yeah, very appropriate. It really comes down to the individual animal. If those animals you notice are shivering, like that dog that's going down to the cafe, if you've got them at home and they're shivering or they look, a bit miserable, if they are an older dog, they might have sore joints and be a bit more exposed to symptoms of arthritis if they've got a bit of arthritis. So yeah, if you've got a coat, got access to get them a coat, that would be great to keep them comfortable. And then it can mean that you can enjoy the winter activities like heading to the cafe with them.
0: Well, I think the other question that I do need to ask is there are several brands that you could buy at a shop that's got a big red K out the front of it where you might spend $20 on the coat, and there are others that have got words like Burberry written on them. Do those really, really, really expensive ones work better, or are we paying for the label, he said rhetorically?
1: Well, depends how stylish you like your pets to be, to be honest, I think.
0: Well, the good thing is any pet that would be walking next to me wouldn't need to dress up all that well to be stylish compared with me.
1: Well, if you've got your two blokes chatting teeth,
0: well, there is that.
1: Stylish.
0: Yeah, no, indeed. Hey, Dionne, we better let you go and do whatever you were doing before we rudely interrupted. Family all well? Animals all well?
1: Everyone's pretty well here, thank you.
0: Excellent. We'll give our finest regards to the good folks of Albury. Now, breaking news. Were you to visit your favourite podcast store on Wednesday of this week coming up and look for the A to Z of Regional Footy Clubs podcast, the club that's being featured this week is a club called the Osborne Football and Netball Club. Might be known to you.
1: Yes, that's my hometown, or home locality would be best to call it, probably.
0: Yes.
1: But there's no town there, just a football club.
0: There is indeed. Well, they are the feature guests, so get that on your machine. Don't worry about that.
1: Make sure you have a listen. It's a pretty special place, and I am very much looking forward to listening.
0: Love your work, Dionne. We'll talk to you in 4 weeks' time. What say you?
1: Sounds fantastic. Thanks for chatting this morning.
0: No, thank you. Talk to you soon, Dionne Howard, our favourite vet. See ya.
1: Bye.
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0: There they are.
1: In their town, we've got Grant McLennan, of course, in from Rockhampton. He would be in his town. That's probably more likely than Rock. No, I'm not going to say that out loud. Yeah, Rockhampton was where he was from originally. So there you go. Little piece of news for you.
2: Very nice piece of music, that.
1: Isn't it, though?
2: I don't know about the theme yet, but yeah, that was a good song.
1: It didn't necessarily go all that well on the charts, to be perfectly frank with you. You are listening to Two Blokes Chatting Radio Show. We've got time for a very quick one of these.

0: Now, while a lot of people were watching the television this morning, which we'll talk about with Alison in a moment, I actually went over to the Spirit of Tasmania terminal.
1: Nice.
0: And picked up three people from Tasmania who came over specifically to do the local park run that I do, and then they're catching the Spirit back tonight. So they're spending the day in Geelong. What do you reckon they should do?
1: Well, get a life would be a starting point, because there are park runs in other places.
0: There's 23 in Tasmania for a start.
1: Well, what should they do in Geelong? Oh, gee, that's a good question. Well, I guess you take them to the waterfront. You've got to say that. And there's a brewery a little south of here that I quite enjoy going to.
0: I did mention that.
1: Yeah, for little people. Are you driving them around?
0: No, I'm without them now. As I said, if you tune in about 9:40, it will be able to tell you what to do.
1: Hello, because getting out of the surf coast.
0: Hey, Charles.
1: Would be nice. Surf coast would be a good place to go.
0: Yeah, so I said that there's plenty of options around here, but they must also visit some of the local establishments for an ale or two.
1: Yes, responsibly, of course.
0: Absolutely.
1: Absolutely. So I hope that helps.
0: Yes, but it's amazing that they came all the way over specifically to do the park run this morning and turn around tonight and go back.
1: Wow. Okay. And of course, this time of the year on the boat, that'd be a bit of fun, wouldn't it? You'd be rocking and rolling out there on the water. I would have thought, no thanks.
2: Hey, I'm Alex from Alex in the Morning. Geelong's creative spirit lives on the pulse. 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
1: 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I'm Hoagues, and I'll be firing up the jukebox at 7 a.m. each Tuesday morning. So if you love classic country, join me and we can enjoy great country music together. Remember, Country Jukebox can only be heard on 94.7 The Pulse on Tuesday mornings at 7 o'clock.

0: kinda hard to believe.
1: Grouse song, that is.
2: That is a grouse song.
1: And the amazing thing
2: I enjoyed
1: thing was,
2: your rendition of it as well, too.
1: But it's absolutely outstanding. And, of course, by complete fluke, that's what we were talking about. Like, I chose that song about Tuesday afternoon for that segment, and here we are talking about ships. Well, normally we would be talking to Alison, but Alison, she no answer phone, which I suspect means she was up at stupid o'clock watching a game of soccer and has now fallen asleep on the couch. So we're going to keep our eye on the phone in case she rings back. But because we've now got 11 minutes to fill in, Steve from Bambra, if you are listening, have I got a treat for you. Yesterday, Steve was listening to Alan's music and said to Alan twice, actually, do you have Stevie Wright's Black Eyed Bruiser? And I don't know whether Alan played it or not, but guess what? While we're trying to get hold of Alison, have a crack at this. And now we'll skip past that one. That's Alison's theme, isn't it? Let's get to kill that. You are listening to a program well presented. I'm thinking, that's not Black Eyed Bruiser.
2: I don't think that's

0: That was Stevie Wright and the Black Eyed Bruises. We played that because, unfortunately, we weren't able to get hold of Alison. So Steve from Bambra had requested it yesterday, and he says, I'm off to see the Black Eyed Bruises guitar player tomorrow at the Elephant for his 70th birthday. John Delamore was John English's guitarist in the Foster Brothers band. So he was. I think he co-wrote some of the stuff with John as well. So he goes all right. What a great song. Thanks. That's our pleasure, Steve. We had a few minutes to pass, and it actually goes for 6 minutes. One of the great things about Stevie Wright is he plays a long song, which for when you're a radio announcer, it can be handy. You can go make yourself a coffee or do anything else you need to do. So I hope that you enjoyed that. And pass on your kindness to John, won't you, when you see him? He won't know who we are, but that doesn't matter. Now, so we should just give some insight as to what occurred this morning somewhere in America. There was a game of soccer, I believe.
1: There was, and unfortunately Australia were 2-0 down, but I believe the best summary that I heard was that when the USA were good, which was early, they were very good and managed to score a couple of times. But when we were good, we couldn't quite get the job done. But it all hinges on our next game, which is against Paraguay.
0: Indeed. I don't know whether that's something that we can easily assume we'll win or lose or either or both. Or
1: I don't think we can assume anything in this World Cup. There's been some strange results, and I think one of the main ones was Spain. They didn't get a score or something, and there's just so much going on, it's hard to keep up with it all. That's why we needed Alison to focus it in on it for us.
0: Well, of course, this time last week we chatted to a young man called Darby was actually live in situ and saw the previous game against whoever that was against.
1: Turkey.
0: That's right, yes. Interestingly though, and I'll save some of this for the long run, but everyone gets so incredibly excited about soccer in this country for 10 minutes. It's like the America's Cup. We're all suddenly experts in the yachting when the America's Cup's on. Last time we were forced into this was when the Matildas were playing in a World Cup, you'll recall. And meanwhile, in South Africa, at the same time, the Australian Diamonds were winning the World Championship in netball. Did that get a look in? Absolutely not. Did the people turn up in Parliament wearing diamond scarves? No. Let's all wear Matilda scarves because we all want to be funky and trendy. Any other interesting sporting events going on in the world, do you think, at the moment?
1: Well, there's a T20 Cricket World Cup in the UK for the ladies, and they've started off gangbusters. They've won their first two games, which is fantastic, and you can't even see it anywhere.
0: Is there a World Cup of cricket, a sport that we might actually do well in? I'm surprised. I thought I might have read about that in the media. I thought I might have seen the Prime Minister doing a press conference in one of the T20 cricket T-shirts instead of poncing around in a soccer shirt. Seriously? Come on. We are a country that treats soccer as about the third or fourth most popular football code. And by the way, folks, it is soccer, not football. It's association football, which was shortened by the English to being a soccer player. That's where it comes from. So rugby football, association football, they're all equally important in the world of sport. Please don't get carried away when people call it soccer. It is soccer.
1: Well, while we're talking cricket,
0: not my long run.
1: Semi-long run. While we're talking cricket, I watched Australia play Bangladesh.
0: I'm sorry, are Australia playing cricket in the men's T20 as well,
1: yes,
0: are they?
1: Yes, but I did notice their team was not with some of the usual names that one might see in a Australian team, but it was a great game, actually. Australia scored 190, and I'm not sure, I think they just won in the end, but there's so much sport going on at the moment.
0: Yeah, which is why, and the other thing that really annoys me, this is not my long run either, this morning when I heard the news that we had lost 2-0, the news reporter said, oh, and of course the ref was giving out yellow cards like candy. Well, A, it's not candy. And B, what, because we lost, suddenly we have to make excuses. Recognise that the Australian soccer team is ranked about 40th in the world. They're not going to win the World Cup, folks.
1: My other favourite part is I did listen to a little bit as I was picking up my friends from Tasmania so they could hear the score and the official, which they call the referee, halfway in the last few moments, got the cramp really bad, and they wasted about 3 minutes bringing him out the famous pickle juice.
0: To the umpire. It's coming up to 10 o'clock. We're going to do some weather. When we come back, our very special guest is Gina Jeffries.
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1: We've got a cloudy day ahead with a high chance of showers, which I hope not, because some friends of mine are down on the surf coast doing a trail marathon, so I hope they're all going okay down there. But we'll be rainy today, perhaps on the top today of 14. For tomorrow, a shower or two, hopefully not at Barnett's while I'm doing my half marathon down there, top of 14. On Monday, partly cloudy, 14. Tuesday, a shower or two, also 14. 14 again on Wednesday with cloudy conditions, which continue on Thursday and 13. And by the end of the week, it's partly cloudy on Friday and 15. Around the area, down Ocean Grove is 13, Torquay is 12, Colac 11, along with Bannockburn, and up in Melbourne, it is 13. And in the city by the bay, it's 12.
0: Do you know what? We asked a couple of folks what they thought of today's weather. This is what they said.
5: Well, it's not great.
6: What do you mean not great?
5: As in not good.
0: Yeah, that's what I reckon.
1: I would 100% agree.
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